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0: Hey, welcome back to the Lars Larson Show. You know, New York City's Mayor Zohran Mamdani says that he could arrest Benjamin Netanyahu, the Prime Minister of Israel, if the Prime Minister comes to New York. Is that international law, or is that the mayor trying to pick a fight that is way outside his lane? Thought we'd put that question to Bob Barr, former CIA analyst, former member of the U.S. Congress. Bob, welcome back.
11: Well, thank you, Lars. And, you know, I saw a headline on in an article today that accurately captures what Mayor Mamdani is, and that is John Fetterman. Senator Fetterman called him a clown over his threats to arrest the Israeli prime minister if he comes to New York, which he's planning to do for the UN. You know, this guy Mamdani is he's a weirdo. I mean, he's far left. You look at his background, his family, trace its roots back, and you look at the positions he's taken over the years, both in the New York Assembly and as mayor. I mean, he's far out there.
0: Well, and does he, let's start at the beginning of this, does he even have the legal authority to arrest a foreign head of state who sets foot on land in the state of New York, in the city of New York? My understanding of the laws that created the ability to have the United Nations there say the city of New York has no authority to take any of those people into custody, do they?
11: That's correct.

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15: 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Hey, Dawn, welcome to the program. Thanks for the call from Connecticut.
16: Yeah,
15: what's on your mind?
16: Question.
15: Sure.
16: Comments about that stomach illness brought on by the produce is nationwide. And you think it's going to end?
15: Yeah. Yeah, it's based on a parasite that gets onto produce, including lettuce, and the parasite is generally, as I understand, we had one of our medical experts on last week. It's because people don't wash their hands after they use the toilet, so it's what the doctors like to call the fecal oral route, which is probably the most polite way of saying it on the radio. Is it going to end? Sure, it's going to end. I mean, the cryptosporiasis is something that occurs every year. There happens to be a bit more of it this year than most years, and so it has raised a certain amount of alarm, but it really is not anything dramatically new as far as we're concerned. And they've tried to identify the source of the produce. They thought it was Taylor Farms, I think, out of Mexico. And and they said, so don't eat things with lettuce on it for right now. But, Don, does that answer your question?
16: I want to buy, strawberries, raspberries, blueberries, blackberries, peaches, pears, celery.
15: Wash them off.
16: Peppers.
15: Wash them off.
16: Can I buy all that?
15: I think you can. I think you'd be smart to wash off your produce. And they've also said, don't buy the pre-bagged salad mixes. This is where they've, because they said that's where it's tougher to remove it. Buy a head of lettuce, whatever kind you like, and then peel off the outside leaves of that lettuce, and then wash the rest. And make sure that you take those kind of precautions.
16: Bananas and microwavable sweet potatoes, too.
15: And that would work, although I don't want to microwave my lettuce. How's that, Dawn?
16: No. I don't think that'd be very tasty.
15: No. But I appreciate your phone call, Don. Thanks very much. I hope that answered your question. I mean, a lot of times maybe we don't do enough to try to answer those nuts and bolts questions about what's going on. When you've got something like this cryptosporiasis that is, it sounds pretty nasty, explosive diarrhea. I mean, just the name alone would scare the daylights out of you. Let me tell you this. Representative Jasmine Crockett, member of Congress, member of the Democrat Party, party of slavery since 1829. Jasmine Crockett says there's a racist reason that people rooted against Argentina in the World Cup. Is she reading politics into a game that actually brought the world together? Fox News reporting that during a House Oversight Government Reform Subcommittee, this happened 2 days ago, Jasmine Crockett, who's not exactly God's gift to intelligent commentary in the United States Congress, she remarked that the World Cup had captured the imagination of the entire world when they saw all of these people of color were playing for all these teams. Addressing one of the witnesses who testified at the hearing, she said, ultimately, if you recall, the last two teams, it was Argentina and Spain, and it seemed like the vast majority of the world was rooting for Argentina, or actually against Argentina, right? And why was that? Give me an explanation, if you could guess. The witness replied, Spain had the best team. That's maybe why they were rooting for them. Crockett said that is also a racist history that exists as it relates to Argentina. So in other words, this is a woman who has a racial chip on her shoulder that she wants to have the witnesses tell her what she wants to hear. Now, do I think that's the way for Congress to investigate anything? I do not. But I got a few other things to share with you. And then, in a moment, a year after President Trump signed his tax package, did it actually deliver for American workers or mainly for corporate America? We're going to get into that in the latter part of this hour. But first, let me share this with you. Number one, turns out that opposition to those computer data centers, you know, all this AI stuff, by a conservative social movement isn't very conservative at all. A group that billed itself as a grassroots conservative movement against new data centers carried out a series of nationwide protests, enlisting the help of Green Party figures and Democrat-aligned activists in corporation records reviewed by Fox News Digital, lists staffers from the Center for AI Safety, which is a San Francisco nonprofit, as humans first initial employees. The Center for AI Safety also provided a loan to Humans First to serve as startup capital. We're going to have to watch this kind of thing a lot more closely as time goes on, because the folks who are trying to take a position for or against something and then have activists get out on the streets about it, they're going to try to camouflage where that support is coming from and where it is going to. Now, what did they find? Featured speakers at the event, which was supposed to be a conservative social movement, included a former Democrat state lawmaker, a current Democrat candidate for the state legislature, a member of the Party for Socialism and Liberation. Does that sound like a conservative social movement? Because it sure doesn't to me. And the Associated Press, AP, just announced that your hard-earned tax dollars are flowing to a trans-Nepalese job protection program. HIV prevention workers in Nepal say they have lost funding through USAID, so it gave them a few options for survival. It turns out that they were getting money from USAID, and I think America should have put USAID out of business. But after the U.S. slashed that foreign aid, one of the workers there, a last name of Lama, said that 280,000 aid workers worldwide found themselves out of a job. And of those 281,000, about 23,000 of them were American. The rest were foreign nationals. And as a result of the drop in global aid, HIV testing fell by 22%, and funding for things like condoms fell by more than 90%. That's where your hard-earned tax dollars were actually going. And can you imagine a sadder story than this one? What began as an engagement celebration ended in heartbreak. An Arkansas police officer drowned trying to save his newly engaged fiancée. Officer Fred Marsh, 24 years old, had proposed on Saturday morning. The couple was headed out for a canoe trip on Missouri's Elk River with friends. When his fiancée was caught in the current trying to get back in the boat, Marsh, Officer Marsh, and another officer jumped in to rescue her. They got her to safety. But Marsh had become exhausted. He disappeared beneath the water, and unfortunately, his body was found the very next day. They said he saw the love of his life in distress. He gave his life helping somewhere else. And then I want to mention this one, too. A Montana teenager who was out just on a trip alongside the river, saw somebody who'd run into trouble. He had been practicing for a year with his lariat so that he could go out and rope cows. You know what he did? He had that lariat that day, used it and his rodeo skills to save a man from drowning. That is the positive side of things, so congratulations to him as well. Back in a moment, we'll talk about the working families tax cut and whether or not it actually helps working families.

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1: Weekly jobless claims plunged mid-July.
4: Labor analysts were anticipating a slight rise in jobless filings. Instead, applications fell by 22,000, according to the Bureau of Labor Statistics, to 187,000 initial claims. Economists say the latest numbers suggest that fewer people are being laid off, that the job market may be improving.
1: ABC's Jim Ryan. Foreclosure filings have spiked nationwide, that according to data analysis from the firm Atom. It shows foreclosure filings increased by 71% from 2020 through 2025. Florida has the highest number, followed by New Jersey, Delaware, Nevada, and South Carolina. It comes as home sale prices reached record highs. Before the House broke for the August recess, lawmakers passed a bill to prevent members of Congress from trading stocks.
5: The bill that's passed the House would essentially impose fines payable to the respective House of Congress for members who buy corporate stocks. The bill would cover their spouses and dependent children, too. This is a popular idea in Congress, but only 13 House Democrats voted for the measure because GOP leaders also included voter ID provisions in the bill. It now moves to the Senate, where Democrats could block it unless those voter ID provisions are taken out.
1: ABC's Stephen Portnoy. Quarterback Fernando Mendoza, the number one pick in the NFL draft this year, has signed a four-year, $57 million contract with the Las Vegas Raiders. Mendoza was last of the Raiders' 10 draft picks to sign. Dave Packer, ABC News.
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7: And a good evening, your KICD live Doppler forecast. A chance of rain overnight, mainly between 11 and 5 a.m. Cloudy, lows 61. South wind at 5 to 10. Chance of precipitation is 60%. For tomorrow, Friday, a chance of sprinkles with a slight chance of rain before 7, then a chance of sprinkles between 7 and 8, mostly cloudy, highs of 77, south wind at 10 to 15, gusting as high as 20 miles per hour, chance of precipitation 20%. Friday night, mostly cloudy, lows of 63, and Saturday, we start to warm things up, mostly cloudy, highs of 93. For more on your weather, log online to northwestiowanow.com.

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7: Hey, welcome back to the Lars Larson Show. It's a pleasure to be with you. Some of Gavin Newsom's policies for the state of California stink like a dirty diaper. And Gavin Newsom, of course, I think clearly intends to run for president of the United States. And I would expect that at some point he would expect to have to explain all this stuff. So I want to explain it to you, but I've invited Kendra Arnold on, who's executive director of the Foundation for Accountability and Civic Trust, otherwise known as FACT. Kendra, welcome back to the program.
8: Thanks for having me.
7: What should my audience know about some of these no-bid multi-million-dollar contracts that are currently being handed out by, I guess, would-be presidential candidate, California Governor Gavin Newsom?
8: Yeah, these contracts are not good. And I think one of the reasons why, before we even get to the particular contract, is the purpose of the rules around these government contracts. And unlike other forms of government, in our democracy, we award contracts in a fair and unbiased manner. We protect our taxpayer funds and make sure they're going to a legitimate company who's made a good bid to do work on behalf of the citizens. And this is very important because this eliminates access based on relationships or political donations, bribery, kickbacks, and all kinds of conflicts of interest. So when we remember how important those rules are, when we see these no-bid contracts, this is something that we should definitely take very seriously. And in our case, we recently sent a letter to the California State Auditor asking to look into one of the Newsom administration's contracts with Baby to Baby to distribute diapers. And the contract was worth $6.2 million.
7: Yep.
8: So one of the reasons why this came up, and this is a really important case, is because of the transparency issues. So initially, the Newsom administration was asked for the contract and the documents around the competitive bidding process. And they responded and said, this is a competitive

0: United States Deputy Sheriff's Association is a national nonprofit and America's largest non-governmental provider of services to law enforcement. USDSA assists city, county, state, and federal law enforcement agencies through our many varied programs, including free safety equipment donations, free officer survival training, cash donations, and condolence letters to the family of law enforcement officers who perish in the line of duty. USDSA also offers college scholarships for the dependent children of law enforcement, along with the Citizen Awareness Program and thank you cards to law enforcement. These are just some of the ways United States Deputy Sheriff's Association assists America's law enforcement and the citizens they serve. 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United States Deputy Sheriff's Association, taking training to the next level, because lives are on the line.
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8: 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I've been a part of mock trial, band, choir, and I've also helped with the theater sound booth. 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
12: 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Let us be a part of helping give your child a head start in their education.

0: deal in the end one might get. But I would also emphasize that two important things occurred this week that also relate to Cuba and I think give a glimpse into where especially Secretary Rubio of Cuban origin himself is coming from in the U.S. administration. First, the State Department released a 100-page report, a pretty extensive report on Cuban activities, calling Cuba the capital of 21st century communism, talked about the many different ways with very specific detail that Cuba has launched campaigns of a subversion against various democracies in Latin America, as well as helping to maintain authority regimes, talking about Nicaragua, talking about Venezuela and others, even related it back to subversion in the United States and different leftist parties in the United States. I remember, with my own, work with the military, reading about people like Ana Belén Montes, a famous Cuban agent within the Defense Intelligence Agency, or even more recently, Manuel Rocha, a U.S. ambassador and senior figure who was basically working for the Cubans. And so it was interesting to see how kind of the broader Cuban threat in the hemisphere was framed by this important report. And then also something that just occurred a couple of days ago is that the U.S. State Department pulled together 67 countries from around the world in a meeting on something called the left-wing political terrorism. And certainly, so groups that were tied to Cuba were featured prominently in that, with the argument at least that the administration is trying to make in Latin America and elsewhere, that some of these groups and associated subversion present a threat to democracy that should be recognized as a form of terrorism that has received less focus than some of the campaign that we've seen since 2001, September 11th, against Islamic terrorism. So I think there's kind of an effort by the administration to frame the strategic threat from Cuba in broader terms, although, again, different people have different perspectives on to what degree they give weight to that.
1: We move from Cuba to the trouble in Central America over Nicaragua. This is an odd headline from the UN. Nicaragua continues to weaken political freedoms, UN warns. I believe that what that means is they're going to cancel the election. Is that correct, Professor?
0: Yeah, John, this is one of those things that you just don't normally hear dictators saying outright. Literally last week, this past week, Daniel Ortega and Rosario Murillo, the famous co-presidents of Nicaragua, said that they would not have farther elections. Daniel Ortega, technically his term ends, even according to the new constitution that he himself rigged. His term is scheduled to end next year. And he literally said the opposition is trying to capture power through elections. Imagine that, trying to capture power by elections. And so we're just not going to have any more elections. And so, of course, that has led everyone from, the U.S. Secretary of State, Marco Rubio, saying, Nicaragua shouldn't expect that we're just going to follow along with this as business as usual. The human rights chief Volker Turk talked about the closing of the civic space in Nicaragua. So it's actually interesting that there has not been a stronger reaction. But of course, usually, as we've seen with the robbery of the election in Venezuela by Nicolas Maduro.
1: 30 seconds. Go ahead.
0: Normally what dictators do is they rig and rob elections. But to just say, we're no longer going to have elections. I mean, even the Soviet Union and even communist China pretends to have elections, which they pretend are free and fair. So we're in new territory, and we'll see what type of response one gets with the what's become the hermit kingdom, the North Korea of Central America, the Ortega regime in Nicaragua.
1: Professor Evan Ellis, I'm John Batchelor.
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6: 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We meet the first and third Tuesday of the month at the Spencer Golf and Country Club. Our meetings begin at 5:30 right after work, and we keep our meetings to under an hour. Throughout the year, Kiwanis After 5 stays active with numerous projects, such as Just Because Roses, Christmas Boxes during the Grand Meander, and much more. We also give back by awarding scholarships to graduating seniors. If you want to learn more about Kiwanis After 5 or see what we're up to, visit our page on Facebook. Or better yet, we invite you to attend one of our meetings in person at the Spencer Golf and Country Club, Kiwanis After 5 of Spencer, a group of like-minded volunteers making a difference in the community, one child at a time.
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8: Whether you're in Arnold's Park or Lake Park, or even May City or Orange City.
11: Much more that I could say.
8: We're here. No matter where you are.

0: replica of his special rocking chair that he had because of his war injury. And her children have a pet bird named PT-109 after the boat that he served on in World War II. They're huge Kennedy fans, have driven to go see him, you know, dedicate a highway or whatever and look at him from half a mile away, however close they were able to get. And she lives, as you said, in Hominy, Oklahoma, which is a very rural area outside of Tulsa. She kind of, I guess I would say, had been marooned there. She had this sort of cosmopolitan life before that. She lived in Honolulu with her husband, who managed the airport system there after the war. And she had all of these sort of international interesting friends. And then he gets this job in Oklahoma, and she just kind of begrudgingly moves there with her three kids, and then they adopt an Osage boy as well. But her interest in the case, I would say, is immediate because of personal feeling, because of her acute grief over the president's death, but also because she very explicitly talks in her letters about feeling like, okay, I'm in the middle of nowhere. I never went to college. I have no way of participating in the wider world. And then this event happens and it horrifies her and affects her deeply, but it also presents this opportunity for her to do something meaningful. She's close enough to Dallas that she can drive there and interview people. She doesn't think of herself as a scholar, but anybody can read the newspaper and clip things out of it. And she, you know, she starts up a correspondence with Mark Lane, with Marguerite Oswald herself, the alleged assassin's mother, and dives right in, really sees it as like a door opening.
1: And becomes a pen pal of J. Edgar Hoover, correct?
0: Yeah, more or less. She writes a lot of letters to the commission and a lot to the FBI as well. But I think the more annoying ones for Hoover's purposes were to the commission, because she would send in tips. Then the commission would ask the FBI to look into them. And sometimes they would have to send agents from the Oklahoma City office out to talk to Shirley. And she was just delighted in antagonizing them you know, making their lives difficult, which was very funny. And Hoover became very exasperated with her, which is absurd. Reading those documents is crazy, because he's supposed to be, you know, investigating the crime of the century and is worrying about this Oklahoma housewife who is, you know, disparaging the Bureau.
1: Where are her letters right now, Caitlin? Where are they deposited?
0: Most of them are in Hood College, which is a small liberal arts school in Maryland. They have a lot of the Warren Report critics' papers. The archive started with a big donation from Harold Weisberg, who's, you know, sort of famous in those circles for writing the longest letters, collecting the most papers, just having, like, towers.
1: We've met Shirley of Hominy. We need to move on to Greenwich Village in the 1960s. The book is The Housewives Underground, The Untold Story of the Women Who Made the JFK Assassination Our Most Enduring Mystery and Made J. Edgar Hoover Worry, Worry, Worry. I'm John Batchelor.
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0: framed in some way, but he does, he's looking into connections that Lee Harvey Oswald had in New Orleans, or allegedly had in New Orleans.
1: At the same time, he's very friendly with organized crime, not only in New Orleans, but in Las Vegas. So this is happening simultaneously. He's a larger-than-life figure. Louisiana turns out Huey Long-like characters and Jim Garrison. But at the time, he's getting national headlines every time he brings forth an allegation. And J. Edgar Hoover's still with us. CIA is still with us. He's making allegations against the FBI, against the CIA. He doesn't care where he goes. And Garrison wants to charge a man who named Clay, who is not related in any fashion to the case. It's very odd. The prosecution goes forward, and eventually it ends in a not guilty. Is that the moment that the warrantologists all wander off? Is that trigger them, the Garrison failure?
0: Well, so throughout his investigation and the lead up to this trial, it takes about 2 years between the when he announces he's solved the case and then when he brings Clay Shaw to trial. The critics start to schism over Garrison, because Sylvia especially, and Shirley to some extent, think he is just sour for himself, is not careful with the facts, is persecuting this like innocent man without any regard for the values of truth and justice that they have been espousing for the past several years. And then there are others in the critics community who think like, okay, he's not perfect. He's been making mistakes, but he's letting us help. You know, the government didn't let us, won't listen to us. They won't let us help. They won't reinvestigate the case. He's the only one doing something, and he's open to tips from us. He lets us come and look at the files. He lets us tell us what he lets us tell him what direction to go in. And so they want to stick with him because it's, expedient in a way. So they really come apart over that. And those differences are pretty much unreconcilable.
1: The book is The Housewives Underground, The Untold Story of the Women Who Made the JFK Assassination. So the warrantologists of October of 65 are going in different directions. Some are publishing books. Sylvia's published an index, and there'll be more. There are tragedies as well, and when we come back, there is a House investigation, an official investigation, finally going to open in the 1970s. What does it conclude about the assassination of the president? I'm John Batchelor.
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0: Your KICD live Doppler forecast. A chance of sprinkles this morning, then a slight chance of showers before 7, then a chance of sprinkles between 7 and 8. Mostly cloudy, highs near 77. South wind at 10 to 15, and chance of precipitation is only 10%. For this evening, mostly cloudy, lows of 63. South wind around 10 miles per hour. Heading into the weekend, tomorrow mostly cloudy through mid-morning, then clearing, highs of 93. West-southwest winds around 5 miles per hour. Saturday night, increasing clouds, lows of 70. Sunday mostly sunny and hot, highs near 96. And Sunday night clear, lows of 73. For more on your weather, log online to northwestiowanow.com.
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1: At Smoke and Jake's in Arnold's Park, it's more than great barbecue. 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
2: ABC News, I'm Sherry Preston. Iran's Islamic Revolutionary Guard announcing this morning that it launched another wave of drone attacks against U.S. assets in Kuwait, that after the U.S. carried out strikes against Iran for a 13th consecutive night. President Trump's latest set of tariff hikes provoking objections from numerous countries, the move in response to the Supreme Court striking down the president's earlier tariffs, which expired at midnight. These new ones said to be because those countries failed to enforce a ban on goods made with forced labor, Japan, New Zealand, and Australia strongly objecting to those allegations. In Madison, Wisconsin, protests are growing over the police-involved shooting death of a man named Corey Ruiz. Police were not wearing body cams when it happened. Madison City Council President.
3: Maybe we need to be changing our standards of what it looks like to know that you're fit to be in our community, serving our community, because too often we have a Corey.
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0: Your KICD Live Doppler forecast. A chance of sprinkles this morning, then a slight chance of showers before 7, then a chance of sprinkles between 7 and 8. Mostly cloudy, highs near 77. South wind at 10 to 15, and chance of precipitation is only 10%. For this evening, mostly cloudy, lows of 63. South wind around 10 miles per hour. Heading into the weekend, tomorrow mostly cloudy through mid-morning, then clearing, highs of 93. West-southwest winds around 5 miles per hour. Saturday night, increase in clouds, lows of 70. Sunday mostly sunny and hot, highs near 96. And Sunday night clear, lows of 73. For more on your weather, log online to northwestiowanow.com.
1: I'm Dan Lody with Your Money Now. Wall Street had a rough day as more concerns about AI spending and rising oil prices worried investors. The Dow fell 507 points at 51,711. The Nasdaq was off 553 points. The S&P 500 down 90. West Texas crude was up 6% at $92.19 a barrel. Brent crude topped $100 a barrel once again. Intel quarterly results beat right across the board. Revenue came in at $16.1 billion. Adjusted earnings per share came in at 42 cents. That was double what Wall Street had expected. Intel CEO Lip-Bu Tan saying that these results represent the chipmaker's best growth in 15 years. Meanwhile, defense contractor Lockheed Martin posted a beat in its latest quarter, $7.94 per share profit on revenue of $20.06 billion. Lockheed also lifted its full-year earnings forecast, and shares of the company picked up almost 11% today. That's Your Money Now.
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4: ABC News, I'm Sherry Preston. The European Union ruling today that TikTok fails to protect the privacy of minors by allowing adults to view their accounts. The action exposing children to cyberbullying and potential predatory behavior. If TikTok fails to defend itself in response to the findings, it could face a fine worth up to 6% of the company's annual revenue. The EU fining Google $1 billion earlier this week for antitrust violations. Another night of strikes in the Middle East.
5: Overnight, U.S. forces hammered Iran for a 13th straight night as the president weighs escalating the nearly five-month-old war.
6: We want to get it over with, and we want to do it right.
5: Trump telling Axios, I am considering a massive attack, bigger than ever before, but he has not made a final call.
4: ABC's Karen Waugh. President Trump's latest set of tariff hikes provoking objections from numerous countries, the move in response to the Supreme Court striking down the president's earlier tariffs. This is ABC News.

0: the border of Texas and Louisiana. Weather officials say heavy rains are expected to continue along the Texas Gulf and South Texas. Oil prices rose yesterday to their highest levels in nearly 2 months after the latest Iran war escalation. Tom Cloza, chief energy advisor at Gulf Oil, spoke with Gordon about how rising costs will affect summer travel.
1: It's probably not likely to really impact behavior, because if you have a vacation scheduled, you're going to take the vacation in the next 6 weeks, but it's going to be painful.
0: Oil prices have fallen back this morning. The New York Post reports that professional attire is getting lax. Businessmen, executives, and those in finance are reportedly ditching slacks for leisurely shorts to beat the heat.
2: Prove it. I haven't seen anybody wearing shorts. Executives?
0: Yeah.
2: They're CEO? Talking about,
0: yeah. They're
2: no.
0: You don't believe it?
2: Nope.
0: You don't think the New York Post is accurately reporting here?
2: Nope.
0: Why not?
2: Show me. I want to see a CEO step out in shorts.
0: All right.
2: That's what I want to see.
0: I'll find a picture.
2: All right. 6 minutes now in front of the hour.
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1: From ABC News, I'm Sherry Preston. The European Union has just ruled that TikTok fails to protect the privacy of children by allowing adults to view their accounts. The EU says that exposes minors to cyberbullying and potential predatory behavior, and that if TikTok fails to defend itself in response to the findings, it could face a fine worth up to 6% of its annual revenue. The EU fining Google's parent company Alphabet $1 billion this week for antitrust violations. A 13th night of airstrikes in the U.S., having a major impact on the economy in this country against Iran.
2: Crude oil closed at $100 a barrel for the first time since May. The Dow down more than 500 points. And gas up 15 cents in a week to $4.09 a gallon. Experts say it could hit $4.40 in the coming weeks.
1: ABC's Karen Waugh. President Trump trying to clarify the nuclear deal struck with Saudi Arabia that would allow the Saudis to develop a nuclear energy program. ABC Chief Washington correspondent Jonathan Carl.
3: Though the deal was already signed and announced, the president is now adding an entirely new condition, saying the agreement, quote, is totally subject to Saudi Arabia joining the very respected and successful Abraham Accords. That would require Saudi Arabia to establish diplomatic relations with Israel, something they have refused to do unless Israel commits to a Palestinian state.
1: There's a redo of the White House Correspondents' Dinner in Washington, D.C. tonight, the last one interrupted by a gunman who slipped through security at the event. In Wisconsin, more protests over the police-involved shooting of a black man, Corey Ruiz. Madison Mayor Sate Rhodes Conway.
4: It does not matter who you are or what your past is. You should not lose your life as a result of an encounter with law enforcement. That should not happen.
1: Police say Ruiz was armed with a knife. You're listening to ABC News.
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1: A flight attendant swooped up in an ICE raid.
6: Southwest Airlines flight attendant Lorenzo Thompson was finishing a work trip when he was taken into custody as he stepped off a flight in Nashville. Immigration and Customs Enforcement says Thompson came to the U.S. from Jamaica in 2021, but overstayed his six-month visa. The Transport Workers Union is standing behind Thompson, and a GoFundMe page set up by a friend has raised $41,000 for his legal fees. Jim Ryan, ABC News.
1: About 90 miles north of Seattle, a dramatic rescue off the coast of Washington State. ABC's Jeff Pogula reports.
7: The aircraft crashed in the San Juan Islands near the maritime border with Canada. Data from FlightAware.com indicates the plane went down in the water not too far from the shores of a remote island, accessible only by boat. The plane's operator, Kenmore Air, says the flight left Seattle's Lake Union at around 4:30 with 10 passengers and a pilot on board. All have been rescued and some are receiving medical treatment. The cause of the crash has not been determined, but thunderstorms were reported in the area. Jeff Pogula, ABC News, Seattle.
1: Comic-Con begins today in San Diego with participants like PJ Richardson stoked.
8: We've done our comic convention in Orlando a lot, but never been to this one. It's the Mecca. You know, it's once in a lifetime, so we had to come.
1: The massive annual comic and pop culture festival features celebrity panels, cosplay, and previews of movies and games set for the coming year. Comic-Con began last night and runs through Sunday. Sherry Preston, ABC News.
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9: 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Good news, the weekend is here. Bad news is it's going to be hot. We have KICD weather to kick off the hour. KICD news to kick off the hour. 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And then we'll delve into your primetime weather. Final trading day of the week. We'll get the three big things. Carl Sensor is watching from Consus Ag Consulting. We'll get an ABC sportscast the first half hour here. 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We'll find out what they know in Des Moines. Birthdays and anniversaries, 6:35. Fourth Friday of the month means a story from rural author Karen Schwaller coming up on the farm feature. And the Emmett County Fair is on today. We'll have a report from the Emmett County Fair, part of our farm news coming up at 6:50. Live now for forecast, mostly cloudy and a high of 79. Today it's currently 64 to start the day at KICD.
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9: Good Friday morning. George Bauer at the KICD News Desk. Here's what's happening in Northwest Iowa now. A vehicle pedestrian accident in Storm Lake yesterday left an Alta man with serious injuries. Storm Lake Police Department tells us emergency crews dispatched to Walmart about 9:30 a.m. following the report of a pedestrian being struck by a vehicle. 84-year-old Larry Spies of Alta was walking through the parking lot when he was hit by a 2021 Chevy Silverado driven by 49-year-old Valentine Ventura Mora of Storm Lake. Spies transported by ambulance to the Buena Vista County Regional Medical Center for a suspected serious head injury. No charges had been filed as of last night. The incident remains under investigation. Storm Lake Police assisted at the scene by the Storm Lake Fire Department and Buena Vista Regional Medical Ambulance. Iowa Great Lakes Board of Realtors has released sales stats for the second quarter of 2026. Executive Director Krista Stafford says the average sales price in Clay County fell 12% to just over $208,000 per unit.
13: We had about the same number of listings closed this quarter as the same time last year. Residential average sales price is down a little bit. It took a little dip, which is not typical for this time of the year, but it is indicating that it's becoming a buyer's market, which isn't a bad thing.
9: April, May, June also saw the first decrease in home prices in the Iowa Great Lakes in recent memory, falling 8.5% to just over $624,000 per home.
13: Dickinson County, we typically always see everything raising every time we compare to another period. However, the listings closed for quarter two of this year was almost exactly the same. It was only off by one listing from quarter two of last year. The strange thing is the sales price, the average sales price is down in Dickinson County compared to a year ago, which we don't always see. But again, just like I said about Clay County, that indicates it's a little bit of a buyer's market.
9: But Stafford tells KICD News the average sale price in Emmett County jumped 14% to over $163,000.
13: Typically that is a slower moving market than the other two counties, but this last quarter, they had a 20% increase in listings closed, and they had a 14% increase in the average sales price, which usually we say that all three counties kind of follow the same trend, but this is very different for Emmett County.
9: For the first 6 months of the year, Clay County home prices are down 4%. They're down 2.7% for Dickinson County, but up 16% year-to-date in Emmett County. Panelfish were reintroduced to Okoboji 2 years ago. DNR fisheries biologist Andrew Carlson says the species is not only surviving, but appears to be thriving.
14: We started with a stocking in fall of 2024. These fish were sourced from Missouri and raised in the Rathman Hatchery and then brought to Okoboji. We stocked 1,900 paddlefish in fall of 2024, 200 in summer of 2025, and 200 in fall of 2025. So we have a population of about 2,300 paddlefish out there. And we've been doing some active research on this species. We were able to get out to West Okoboji last week and test some gill netting procedures for this species, and on our first try we were able to net one paddlefish. It was 39 inches long total length. It weighed 12.1 pounds, and it's a good sign for the future as we try to study the population.
9: Carlson says Okoboji appears to be on the way to becoming the premier location for paddlefish in the state.
14: So right now, all paddlefish are raised at the Rathman Hatchery after being sourced from Missouri. It's our primary source population right now. So they have the, you know, all the tools and techniques there at Rathman, and it's been an effective process to raise them there and then truck them up here to Okoboji for stocking. That's probably what we'll continue to do in the future, but if it does become, feasible and financially appropriate to raise paddlefish here in Okoboji, we may consider that option, but not right now.
9: Newspaper accounts indicate that paddlefish were common in the Iowa Great Lakes 100 years ago, but were certainly stocked back then, as well as it appears they only breed in rivers, not in lakes. Spencer native Jeff Taylor is a state senator and a Dort College professor. He's written a story about his life, including the fact that he was pronounced dead when he was 4 years old.
15: A beautiful day to die chronicles how the Dort University professor nearly succumbed to encephalitis, a rare complication of mumps, as a four-year-old child in 1965.
16: And as I was speeding along the highway with my mother and with Mrs. Asher, Bertha Asher was the nurse that they had sent with me in the ambulance, I ended up dying. My heart stopped, I stopped breathing, and the doctor there was filling out my death certificate when a nurse noticed slight movement underneath the white sheet that was covering me.
15: Rather than simply accepting the story he had heard from family members throughout his life, Taylor interviewed witnesses and reviewed medical records to confirm if the event did happen that way.
16: One really kind of neat thing about the research is that I was able to make connections with, if not the people themselves, you know, close family members and interview them. And I guess probably in a way the most interesting thing is that the hospital records I got from Sioux City did not mention me showing up by ambulance. It didn't talk about the most exciting parts of the story from my perspective. And that's what actually spurred me on to want to investigate it. But then records that caused me to doubt the story for a while, in the end, that helped give me assurance that, yes, it did actually happen the way it was described.
15: A Beautiful Day to Die is available through online booksellers. And Taylor says efforts are underway to make the book available through libraries, including the Spencer Public Library.
9: And from the NorthwestIowaNow.com community calendar page, it's Ayrshire Days this weekend. Saturday activities include the classic car show, bounce houses, bingo, cornhole tournament, community meal, and a street dance. And activities continue on Sunday. That's KICD News on the radio. You can read our news at NorthwestIowaNow.com or on the Northwest Iowa Now app, powered by Jason Jacobs, Thrivent Financial, and Pete House Sanitation.
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9: Here's primetime weather on KICD. We had some areas getting a little bit of rain overnight. 2400s, for example, reported in Orillia. Temperatures statewide pretty much in the mid-60s. Showers continue this morning to drift to the south as we progress through the morning. Could continue to rain near the Iowa-Missouri border through this evening. Highs today should top out in the mid to upper 70s under a mostly cloudy sky. Ensemble guidance giving the National Weather Service a very strong signal that dangerous heat is on the way. Dew points in the 70s. Temperatures expected to climb into the upper 80s to the lower 90s across the state. A heat advisory already being issued for the western and central portions of Iowa Saturday as heat indices should push into the 105 area. With dew points and hot temperatures, the atmosphere will be unstable. That could promote the development of some severe weather over the weekend. Right now, they say the best chance is in northeast Iowa. As the thermal ridge nudges further eastward into the weekend and early next week, a stronger push of low-level southwesterly flow should bring warmer and more humid air into the central plains. The upper-level northwesterly flow into Iowa, though, in relation to the closer proximity of the thermal ridge, could introduce some additional chances for showers and thunderstorms Sunday night into Monday. Smoke could also limit highs a bit Saturday as guidance suggests a return throughout the day. Here's the forecast from the NorthwestIowaNow.com Live Doppler Forecast Center. Mostly cloudy today and a high of 79. South winds at 5 to 15, gusting up to 20. Mostly cloudy tonight, a low of 65. South wind at 10. Patchy fog tomorrow morning, then cloudy in the mid-morning, gradually clearing off, a high of 94. Heat index 102. Southwest winds at 10. Partly cloudy tomorrow night, low of 72, a south to southwest wind at 5 to 10. Mostly sunny Sunday, high 94. We do have a 40% chance now of showers and thunderstorms overnight Sunday, an overnight low of 73, winds gusting up to 20. Back to work on Monday, high of 96, overnight low 69, 92 on Tuesday, 91 on Wednesday. For Emmett, Palo Alto, and Pocahontas counties, a heat advisory in effect noon tomorrow until noon Sunday, then an extreme heat watch noon on Sunday until 10 p.m. Monday night. Yesterday's high here at the Broadcast Center was 81. The low was 49. Record high on July 24th. Hit in 1940. It got up to 106. And the record low was 48 degrees in 1911. We did pick up 2/100 of an inch of rain here at the Broadcast Center overnight. And it's currently 64 degrees at KICD.
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26: This is Carl with the three things I'm watching for Friday, July the 24th. Starting out, overnight, 60 new U.S. trade partners are going to see additional tariffs, 12.5%. is what most are going to see. China, Vietnam, there's several in there. This is in addition to the tariffs that we've seen this week go into effect on Brazil and Canada. It's really casting a bit of a negative shadow over our trade partners again. And this just continues to go back and forth. And you know, we continue to hear it's unfair trade practices, but it's, you know, it's just one more obstacle we have to climb over in this market to try to get more export demand. And it's, you know, weighing on a U.S. economic outlook at a time when that's really starting to get a little bit bleak. So, you know, these tariffs, we do not need this right now. And even the thought of them, whether they go on or not, is hindering U.S. trade and really kind of dampening the spirit to buy our commodities in the global market. That is an issue we have to deal with here, and we likely will for the foreseeable future. Number two thing I'm watching here this morning, reports out of the EU that water levels on rivers have dropped to the point that they are impacting logistics. One of the main ones, the Rhine River, is at a point where drafts are being restricted. And that is a real critical route because it's been used to get Black Sea supplies out, Ukraine, railing them through the EU and using their ports. Now, it's, you know, we got the Black Sea shut off for exports. And now it appears as though we're having trouble on the EU getting the wheat out. So wheat up again overnight. Some pretty solid gains here, rebounding pretty good after yesterday's profit taking. You know, and to that, these low water levels are starting to be a little bit more noticeable in the global market too. Keep an eye on the Panama Canal. That's where we could see the next major disruption in global logistics takes place. Could be the reason we've seen a little bit more interest in U.S. soybeans off the Pacific Northwest. If the Panama Canal closes, that will impact Brazil as much as the United States. So something to keep on your monitor there. And the third and final thing I want to talk about today, analysts starting to walk back their global production estimates, not just in the United States, but we're seeing some walk back next year's soybean production for Brazil. This is the 26-27 crop that's just going to be planted. Rabobank came out yesterday and they projected a 178 million metric ton soybean crop in Brazil for next year. 2 million metric tons under what the USDA is using, 4 million metric tons below last year's crop. Rabobank does not see any acreage expansion in Brazil this year. Most other firms using at least a 1 to 2% increase to planted acres. Rabobank doesn't see them. Finances, weather, low commodity values, several issues to weigh on additional plantings in Brazil. So, the same thing in the United States. We're seeing some analysts chip away at our yield already. One bushel per acre is what's been cut off both corn and soybeans. Don't seem like a lot, a big value, but look at our stocks to use, especially on soybeans. One bushel per acre is noticeable. We start getting two or three, and all of a sudden it's a game changer in them balance sheets when you only have a 310 million bushel new crop carryout estimate. Those are the three things I'm watching today.

0: and 65 cents. Hogs were higher for the three front months, 30 cents for December, 70 cents for August, down 7 cents for February. Markets from yesterday here on KICD. We'll check the sports next. We'll check the markets in about...
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6: Good morning. This is Chris Lewis. The Braves answered Thursday four games up on the Phillies for first in the NL East. Chris Sale got the start for Atlanta in the midst of a 15 consecutive start streak, allowing three earned runs or fewer. By the fourth inning, he'd allowed exactly three runs, and the Braves, they trailed by one. That is until Dominic Smith changed the flow.
7: 1-1 pitch hit well. Deep right field. Going back. He just took him deep downtown. It's a three-run homer right on into the chop house. Braves take the lead on the three-run bomb by Dom Smith.
6: Smith's seventh home run of the year on 680 The Fan. Braves topped the Padres 6-5. Chris Sale, six innings, allowed just those three runs. 11 strikeouts, his 16th consecutive start, three earned runs or fewer, and his 94th career 10-strikeout game. A couple of divisional clashes in the AL Central. Guardians hosted the Twins in an afternoon tilt. And speaking of pitchers with streaks, Gavin Williams, he entered with back-to-back starts of 10 or more strikeouts for Cleveland. In this one, pitching mythology. He became the sixth pitcher in Guardians history with an immaculate inning. That's three strikeouts on nine pitches. He did it in the fourth. Seven innings of scoreless baseball. Unfortunately, not enough.
8: Larnick shoots it through the left side, and there's your base hit. Ryan Jeffers comes home to score, and Trevor Larnick has given the Twins their first lead of the ball game. They lead this game 2-1 in the 12th inning.
6: That on the Treasure Island Baseball Network. 12 innings it took, but the Twins beat the Guardians 3-1. Williams went seven innings, two hits allowed, no runs, no walks, 11 strikeouts. Other scores, Tigers 4, Royals 3. That one was close. Blue Jays over the Rays 3-1. Diamondbacks top the Cardinals at 6.
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11: I'm Nicole Murray with Your Money Now. The Trump administration said it is imposing new tariffs of 10 and 12.5% on goods from 60 trading partners over allegations of lax enforcement of forced labor bans. The new levies went into effect at 12:01 a.m. this morning, the same time Trump's temporary 10% global tariff expired. Southwest Airlines reportedly sent a barge with 12.6 million gallons of jet fuel through the Panama Canal to Los Angeles this spring in case of fuel shortages. CNBC reports that this year's jump in fuel costs has eaten into airlines airline's earnings. Carriers have raised fares, and executives this month said they expect higher prices to stick this year. A federal judge has ruled that Paramount Skydance must pause its $110 billion acquisition of Warner Brothers Discovery through August.

0: 17th. A California-led coalition of states have sued to block the deal, saying it would harm competition in film and television, hurting theaters and cable companies. Futures have risen this morning as traders look to recover from the oil-driven sell-off. That's your money now.
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2: 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State Ag Secretary Mike Naig is urging members of the U.S. Senate to pass legislation that would overrule longstanding EPA guidelines and let the E15 blend of ethanol be sold nationwide year-round.
3: Whether it goes in a farm bill, goes as a standalone, or goes in a supplemental budget bill, I don't particularly care as long as it moves. And it's just too good of an opportunity to help the farm community, but also to help consumers save money at the pump at a time when we absolutely need it.
2: The year-round E15 policy was removed from the farm bill before it passed the House this spring. But in May, the House passed a standalone bill on the topic, which is stalled in the Senate. Much of Iowa's western half is under a heat advisory, while much of the eastern half is facing an extreme heat warning. Both will kick in at noon tomorrow. Forecasters say high temperatures on Sunday and Monday will climb into the mid to upper 90s, with heat indices in triple digits. 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
4: Okay, is everyone buckled up?
5: I'm in the back seat, so I'm safe.
4: Don't think so, bud. If we get hit, you'll go flying, no matter what seat you're in.
5: Okay, fine.
4: Thank you. 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Remember, no one's a safe unbuckled passenger. 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
2: The Iowa Economic Development Board is awarding loans to 3 startup companies to help move their products forward. Board spokeswoman Cannon Kappelman says an Ames tech company received one of the loans.
7: Narrate AR, more commonly known as AMAAI, is developing a personalized AI platform to help children with autism and other cognitive differences.
2: Also getting state loans, another Ames company, Soil Surdem, is working on ag-related software, and Coralville-based Juggernaut Life Sciences for a medical device to treat cancer. This year's near 400-mile Ragbri route will conclude in Dubuque, where planning's been underway for months. The Register's annual Great Bicycle Ride across Iowa last ended in Dubuque in 2010, and Mayor Brad Kavanaugh says they learned some valuable lessons 16 years ago and are better prepared now for battalions of bikes.
8: We've been preparing everybody for quite a while. So the route was unveiled a few months ago, and we've been really getting everybody ready, especially the people along the route. We're basically going to be cutting through some pretty main streets from west to east as the riders go through. We're expecting upwards of anywhere between, 25,000, 40,000 riders to be coming through town.
2: Tomorrow's route is a relatively short one, just under 35 miles from Dyersville to Dubuque. The mayor expects the first cyclists to start arriving early tomorrow morning. A demolished water tower outside of Kinnick Stadium in Iowa City is getting its own bobblehead. The tower was built in 1960, while the Tigerhawk logo was added in 2018. Phil Sklar with the National Bobblehead Hall of Fame and Museum.
9: We thought, hey, a lot of Iowa fans and Iowa City, Iowa residents are going to miss that iconic water tower with the Iowa Hawkeyes logo on one side and the Iowa logo on the other side. And so we thought, what better way to commemorate that than with the bobblehead?
2: Full removal of the water tower is expected to be finished before the Hawkeyes' September 5th season opener. 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
10: ABC News, I'm Sherry Preston. Another night of blistering attacks in the Middle East. The White House and Iran hitting one another once again.
11: Sources tell ABC News one option under consideration is a return to the kind of full-scale strikes seen in the opening days of the war. The conflict is already expanding, with Iranian-backed Houthi rebels attacking two Saudi oil tankers in the Red Sea, choking another key waterway.
10: ABC Chief White House Correspondent Mary Bruce, a series of explosions sounding near a military base hosting U.S. forces in northern Iraq this morning as well. President Trump's latest set of tariff hikes provoking strong objections from America's one-time reliable trading partners since the Supreme Court struck down the previous tariffs. The administration is now claiming that the taxes are because those countries used forced labor to make their products. They strongly disagree. The EU Commission ruling that TikTok fails to protect minors on its platform. This is ABC News.
12: Oh, my turn. KICD News Time is 6:35. Big three stories this morning. Storm Lake police say an Elta man hit by a pickup in the Walmart parking lot yesterday morning. No charges yet. Larry Spies taken to the hospital. Valentine Ventura Mora of Storm Lake was the driver. Average home price in Clay and Dickinson counties has fallen in the second quarter of 2026. An 8.5% drop for the red-hot Iowa Great Lakes market reported. A 12% fall in Clay County. Emmett County prices, though, up 14% year over year. Those stats provided by the three-county Iowa Great Lakes Board of Realtors. And the Department of Natural Resources continues to monitor those paddlefish they started to release in the Iowa Great Lakes area 2 years ago. Fisheries biologist Andrew Carlson says all indications are that species is thriving and popular with fishermen. Big three stories we're following on the radio this morning. All of our news can be accessed online at northwestiowanow.com. Here's the weather on the half hour, brought to you by Christian Sheet Metal. Extreme Heat Watch. Extreme Heat Advisory, noon Saturday to noon Sunday, Emmett, Palo Alto and Pocahontas Counties. Extreme Heat Watch, noon Sunday to 10 p.m. Monday, Emmett, Palo Alto and Pocahontas Counties. Mostly cloudy today, a high of 79. Mostly cloudy tonight, low of 65. Daytime high 94 tomorrow, overnight low 72 degrees. 94 Sunday, 96 Monday, 92 Tuesday. 40% chance of rain Sunday night. 63 currently at News Radio, KICD. 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
12: Today, Rosie Carmichael from Lynn Grove. Happy birthday. Tomorrow, if you know of someone celebrating this weekend, let us know so we can update the list for the 7:35 go-round. Birthdays this hour brought to you by Iowa State Bank of Ruthven. It's a Friday, and at this time Friday mornings, we preview the new movies. Here they are. Science fiction, horror, thriller, Her Private Hell debuts tonight. Action thriller Kill Code debuts tonight. That one stars Harvey Keitel. Description is that a corporation takes over the prison system and makes criminals of the new law enforcers. Motor City is an action thriller featuring Shailene Woodley. It is set in the 1970s. An ex-con tracks down the mobster who framed him and stole his girlfriend. They say there are only five lines of dialogue in this movie. Sounds like a Walker, Texas Ranger TV show. I know that was a popular show. I was not a fan of Walker, Texas Ranger. It was on in a bar one night, so you couldn't hear the sound. You could tell everything that was happening. That's how dumbed down it was. 72 Hours is a comedy starring Kevin Hart. He is a 40-year-old mistakenly invited to a bachelor party after being added to a group chat line. The very funny Ben Marshall from Saturday Night Live, one of the cast members. He's the redheaded guy from the Do Not Disturb guys there. The Dink sounds funny. It's an aging tennis pro entering a pickleball tournament to save his local tennis club. Listen to this cast. Couple more SNL alumnus. Chloe Fineman and Chris Parnell. Patton Oswalt. Ben Stiller and his wife Christine Taylor. Ed Harris. I don't know if I've ever seen Ed Harris do comedy. Mary Steenburgen, Mrs. Ted Danson. That one sounds promising. And the comedy Haunted Heist, exactly what it sounds like. Four friends try to steal an item valued at $20 million from a haunted house. Which of these movies are playing in the corridor this weekend? None of them. None of the new movies are coming out this weekend. I guess everybody is going to go to the Odyssey.
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12: service always. Corn's down, soybeans are still up. September corn down a penny and a quarter at 462 and three quarters. December corn up a penny, down a penny at 486 and a half. March down a penny at 502. August soybeans up 3 3/4 at 1241 and a quarter. November up 2 cents at 1245 and three quarters. March up a penny at 1257 and a half. Soybean meal overnight's up 240. Soybean oil down 88 points. Chicago wheat down 2 3/4.
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12: Karen Schwaller and her husband Dave raise corn, soybeans, and sheep in rural Milford. Karen is also a mother, a grandmother, a writer, and a motivational speaker. And here is her July story from the farm.
21: Farm families have for generations been a people of great tolerance. After all, there's so many things to tolerate. The weather, the markets, the bugs that work hard to kill your crops before they can be harvested, farm animals with their own plans, machinery that breaks down at the least convenient time, and visitors asking if you've been saved, just to name a few. But something farm families tolerate the most are the smells that come with a job. I maintain that only a farm mom could pick up a pair of compression shorts from the floor of someone's room during wrestling season, give them a suspicious whiff to determine the caliber of cleanliness, and with a flick of the wrist, decide what to do with them. Even if they're not clean, she smelled far worse than that in her role as woman of the farm. How I remember the days of working in the hog house and farrowing house. It didn't matter if you were in there 2 minutes or 2 hours, you smelled the same either way when you left. Those clothes make their way to the house eventually to be washed, or to be worn a few more days more and washed later, as in coveralls. And so even the farm wife who doesn't work alongside her husband with the livestock still gets a good dose of what he smells all day long. If we can turn a blind eye to ignore obvious things going on around us, then the farmer is good at turning a blind nose to those smells that would otherwise send a skunk running for cover. There are certain unmistakable smells, like manure. The farm family can tell the difference in aromas between the manure of all kinds of farm animals, a talent that I'm pretty sure will be worthy of its own reality TV show someday. They know the smell of rain, and can smell it when it's coming, let alone bask in its smell after the crops have been watered. And they know the smell of death. Hardly a farmer goes career long without death loss. Around here, we're trying to outsmart a skunk that has decided to plunk down roots and homestead. I was feeding the cats in the machine shed recently, and as I was watering them, I looked underneath the hay rack and saw that familiar white stripe not 10 feet from me. Well, I'm not sure who was more surprised, but I was thinking that the wrestling underwear I smelled over the years would be a tiptoe through the tulips compared to what I was about to do in my own unmentionables at that moment. Farm families are part coon dog. They've been known to do battle with rodents around grain bins. They can smell a rat a mile away and come up with all kinds of concoctions to catch them. Sometimes the rats they smell are two-legged ones, something else to tolerate. Daily walks are part of my lifestyle, and in the summertime you can hear the corn growing out in the fields. During the fall, when the corn is golden, crisp, and being gobbled up by combines, you can smell it on those walks, and it's a little slice of heaven. I went out to the sweet corn patch one day last summer and was pleasantly surprised for once by the smells I encountered as I made my way back there. I could smell the field corn and then the sweet corn as I picked and husked it. As I made my way back, I could smell the sweetness of the nearby alfalfa hay, and as I passed the machine shed, I picked up the aromas of grease and exhaust fumes as the guys were working on a tractor. Some days our guys tolerate the smell of dinner. Good thing for that blind nose. Yes, there are farm smells that are less than desirable, but tolerating them is worth a chance to get to smell those really great ones. It's like getting the last gift under the tree. So people with big noses, be proud. We may smell more of the bad stuff, but we also get to suck up more of those great farm smells that help make life worth living. And that just womps.
12: Karen Schwaller's books and information about how to book her to speak at your event can be found at KarenSchwaller.com. She joins us with a story from the farm on the fourth Friday of every month.
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12: Here's the weather today. Mostly cloudy and a high of 79. Mostly cloudy tonight with an overnight low 65. Patchy fog in the morning tomorrow, then cloudy through noon, then gradually clearing, a high of 94, heat index value 102, partly cloudy tomorrow night, and overnight low 72 degrees. High of 94 Sunday, 40% chance of rain at night. Sunny on Monday, high of 96, mostly sunny Tuesday, High 90.

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1: This is Radio Iowa. After a couple of cooler days, another heat wave is on the way. An extreme heat warning will take effect at noon tomorrow for most of Iowa's eastern half, with a heat advisory for much of the western half. Forecasters say highs in the mid to upper 90s will combine with the humidity to make it feel as hot as 110 degrees. A bill that would allow E15 to be sold year-round nationwide cleared the U.S. House back in May, but it stalled in the Senate. Iowa Ag Secretary Mike Naig is appealing to senators to pass the bill, saying it'll be good for farmers and consumers.
2: Last year, Iowans saved $60 million in fuel costs just by choosing E15 over E10. I think we need to set aside the politics here and get this done.
1: EPA air quality regulations prohibit the E15 blend of ethanol from being sold from June 1st through September 15th due to concerns over smog, but the EPA has waived that rule this summer. This is Radio Iowa.
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1: Four of the state's towns are being singled out as Iowa Thriving Communities, what recognizes innovation and commitment to advancing housing opportunities for all. Lamar's is among the four, and Community Development Director Mark Gall says it's a big honor.
5: It's a recognition that the things that we're doing are the right things, and it gets us exposure around the state.
1: The other award recipients are Boone, Grinnell, and Maquoketa. Three Iowa startup companies are getting a boost in launching their products with loans from the Iowa Economic Development Board. Spokeswoman Cannon Kappelman says one of the recipients is promoting an agriculture-related product.
6: Soil Surdem is an Ames-based startup, and they're developing advanced geospatial software that helps agronomists analyze yield, soil, and spatial field data.
1: The other state loans are going to Narrate AR, which is developing a personalized AI platform to help children with autism and other cognitive differences. Also to Juggernaut Life Sciences, based in Coralville, which has developed a laser-based medical device that's designed to treat cancer. Today's Ragbri route is taking bicycle riders from Independence to Dyersville, and the near 400-mile-long track will conclude tomorrow in Dubuque on the banks of the Mississippi River. Dubuque Mayor Brad Kavanaugh expects the first cyclist to start arriving early in the morning when it's still fairly cool, and he's urging residents to settle in and enjoy the rolling show.
7: I'm encouraging them, if you live along that route, I hope you have a great front yard party. Get some coolers, get some lawn chairs for you ready to kind of camp out for the day and cheer everybody on. It's an opportunity you don't get very often, so it really is an exciting way to be able to show off our town. And if you do have to get somewhere, just have patience and listen to the police officers who are directing traffic.
1: Ragbri can be inconvenient for the locals to have so many key roadways closed all day and to see such a huge influx of traffic and visitors. But the mayor says it's all a matter of having the right attitude. I'm Matt Kelly. 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
8: ABC News, I'm Sherry Preston. A 13th night of airstrikes between the U.S. and Iran, and President Trump now says he's considering even tougher attacks in the coming days.
9: Senior officials tell ABC News the options include strikes as large as Operation Epic Fury's opening days, possibly even bigger. After Iranian allied Houthis in Yemen struck two Saudi ships in the Red Sea, the president warning, if they do this again, major military punishment will be inflicted upon Iran and the Houthis.
8: ABC's Karen Hua. President Trump's latest set of tariff hikes provoking objections from numerous countries. The move in response to the Supreme Court striking down the president's earlier tariffs. The European Union ruling today that TikTok fails to protect the privacy of minors by allowing adults to view their accounts. The action exposing children to cyberbullying and potential predatory behavior, the EU says. Another day of flash flood warnings in the east, including parts of North Carolina, where they've been pummeled by rain in recent days. This is ABC News.
10: KICD News Time, 7:35. Big three stories we're following on the radio. This morning, the average home price in Clay and Dickinson counties fell in the second quarter of this year. An 8.5% drop for the red-hot Iowa Great Lakes market. A 12% fall in Clay County. Abbott County prices were up 14% year over year. Those stats provided by the three-county Iowa Great Lakes Board of Realtors. Iowa DNR continues to monitor those paddlefish they started to release in the Iowa Great Lakes 2 years ago. Fisheries biologist Andrew Carlson telling KICD News, all indications are the species is thriving. Storm Lake Police say an Altman was hit by a pickup in the Walmart parking lot yesterday. No charges yet. Larry Spies taken to the hospital. Valentine Ventura Mora of Storm Lake was the driver behind the wheel. Big three stories we're following on the radio this morning. All of our news can be accessed online at northwestiowanow.com. July 24th, birthdays brought to you by Iowa State Bank.
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10: Only two people have birthdays all weekend long. 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
10: I do enjoy an adult beverage from time to time, less frequently than I did 30 years ago. But I have never been able to drink tequila. Closest I get to tequila is reading the Harper Lee novel, Tequila Mockingbird. See, that's an old joke because today is also, on the holidays today, today is also Tell an Old Joke Day. There we just killed two stones with one bird. Another old joke. Cousins Day today. Today is Amelia Earhart Day. It would have been her birthday. It was her birthday, July 24th. Today is National Drive-Through Restaurant Day. And it's Thermal Engineers Day today.
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10: Christian Sheet Metal brings you the weather for the drive this morning. Mostly cloudy today and a high of 79. Mostly cloudy tonight and a low of 65. Clear tomorrow afternoon and a high of 94. Cloudy tomorrow night with a low of 72 degrees. 94 the expected high on Sunday. 40% chance of rain Sunday night. 96 Monday, 92 on Tuesday. Heat advisory noon tomorrow until noon Sunday. Emmett, Palo Alto and Pocahontas counties. Extreme heat watch noon Sunday until 10 p.m. Monday. Emmett, Palo Alto and Pocahontas counties.
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10: 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September corn overnight is down 5.5 cents at 4.58 and a half. December corn's down 5 3/4 at 4.81 3/4. March corn down 5.5 at 4.97 1/2. Corn was higher when we checked just 60 minutes ago. August soybeans are down 0.75 cents at 12.36 3/4. November down 1.5 cents at 12.42 1/4. January down 1 3/4 cents at 12.55 1/4. Soybean meal up $0.5. Soybean oil down 93 points. Chicago wheat overnight is now down 20 cents.
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22: 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On this Friday, I'm thinking about the progressive takeover of the Democratic Party. The radicals are now entrenched in at least 15 states. The most shocking situation is happening in Minnesota. Now, I've been to that state many times, a nice place. But now, it's Loonville. There are good people there, of course, but the government has gone crazy. Minnesota has 10 electoral votes. There are 3.8 million registered voters, big immigrant communities, many from Somalia. The problem is, it seems, political correctness and a lack of perspective has gripped Minnesota. Example, Governor Tim Walz. He's not very smart, and he's a far-left ideologue whom Kamala Harris picked as her running mate. Now, recently there was a guy convicted of a heinous crime in Minnesota. For years, a migrant from Laos raped a 10-year-old girl. That man served his time in Minnesota, then went up for parole. Walz supported it. They were going to let him out. But Secretary of State Marco Rubio stepped in and deported the criminal back to Laos. The whole thing sounds crazy, and it is. But this is where the progressive movement lives. And they are now ruling the Democratic Party. Back in a moment. For 250 years, home ownership has been the cornerstone of the American dream. But that dream is under attack for many across the USA due to the rise in title fraud. But you can protect yourself with 25% off home title locks, $1 million triple lock protection. 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
10: Happy Friday. Big interview this morning on KICD. The stats are out for the second quarter of 2026. We're on the Newsmaker line here with the Okoboji Tourism Director, Kylie Zankowski. Kylie, thanks for chatting with us this morning.
2: Yeah, thanks for having me.
10: Of course, everybody wants to know what the summer traffic is, but the months, the latest quarter, it goes by the calendar year, April, May, June. So how's it look that the Okoboji business, how does it look that the tourism business is shaping up this year?
2: Yeah, you know, I think if you were up here in the area, you definitely knew people were here, and the stats definitely reflect that. So we had 441,000 visitors come to the Iowa Great Lakes with a total of 2.2 million visits in that quarter. You know, over 50 miles away of those visitors, they came from over 50 miles away, is 290,000 people. So it's really great to see staying an average of 3.6 days in the Iowa Great Lakes and 1 million visits from that radius. So always excited to see people coming here and making memories, and this summer season has been off to a great start.
10: It used to be a lot of guesswork, but you ping those cell phones now, and you've done that for a couple of years now, so we can actually get a trend. How does that compare to second quarter of 2025?
2: Yeah, you know, we kind of compare month by month to see, and we were a little nervous this year just with gas prices in June, and definitely reflected that a little bit. You know, June alone was 282,000 visitors, which was down about 3.5% comparative to last year. But businesses so far have still had a good year. You know, this July so far, we'll see when the total numbers are finally in, but July has been going gangbusters, and our weekends leading into August and early August are looking like they're breaking some records too. So really anxious to see the final total report. I know people are excited and having a ton of fun here in the Iowa Great Lakes. And man, we have been spoiled with some fun community events and celebrations and live music this summer as well.
10: I drive through the heart of Okoboji every day between 1 o'clock in the afternoon and 4 o'clock in the afternoon. So I always like to compare my own personal observations with the actual numbers. It seems to me like maybe a little light Tuesday, Wednesday, but very heavy traffic on the weekends.
2: Yeah, you know, we're definitely getting a pulse on people's visitation changing a little bit. You know, I'm sure there's a couple different factors at play there. The economy was a little scary for a bit there, and it still is for people. But there's also the factors of sports travel and just the busy schedules that we all seem to have. So we're very grateful that people are still choosing to come to the Iowa Great Lakes. You know, for the last full 3 months, we were up 1.3% year over year comparatively, with people staying an average of 3.6 days in our community. So it's still really strong visitor data. You know, we're seeing as hotel motel tax dollars come in comparatively, we're up a little bit from last year. And so we're excited about that. We're hopeful that our businesses are doing really well. And like I said, really anxious to see. July has always been our peak month, and we get an extra week this summer with Labor Day being a little bit later. So hopeful that extra week will be helpful for our seasonal businesses as well.
10: Yeah, you don't have hard data for July, but what's your gut feel?
2: Yeah, you know, we every weekend, or really every week, we pull hotel occupancy data. And we have been solidly in the 90% for hotels every single week in July. We're about 95% full on average on the weekends for our lodging partners, and almost 100% full every weekend for our short-term rentals. You know, we went up a little bit in percentage of short-term rentals available again in the Iowa Great Lakes this summer. So May, we had an extra 4% of rentals available. June, an extra 7.5%. And I think it'll be an even bigger jump in July, as we now are seeing 677 short-term rental properties in the county, which when they're listed on Airbnb and VRBO, they do pay those hotel motel tax dollars. So that's part of where our increase is coming from. You know, average daily rate of $425 and an average monthly occupancy of 49%. But like I said, those weekends have been 99, 100% full here in the Iowa Great Lakes, which means we've got a lot of heads in beds and a lot of people coming here to enjoy what we have to offer.
10: We have had a lot of 90-plus degree days. Do we know if that hot weather keeps the day trippers away? Obviously, if you're there for the week, you're going to go out whether or not it's hot or not. But does that affect the short trips?
2: Yeah, you know, the biggest factor for us here is definitely rain. So when we have those rainy days that rain out the concerts and such, that's the bigger difference maker for us here. We're blessed with the lakes and the beaches and the natural resources that we have here. So, you know, people have ways to cool down, a lot of great indoor entertainment. So we don't necessarily see that scaring people away as much. You know, some of those day trippers maybe a little bit, but when people have those vacations booked in advance, you know, we get some of that data as well, especially for short-term rentals. We're seeing most people are actually booking their stay 90 or more days in advance, and then the next jump is people booking within the week. And so, of course, we have that flexibility, but, you know, pivot was our word after COVID, and it continues to be, and our businesses are really good at adapting to last-minute changes and just making sure that they're here to welcome visitors and ensure that they have a great time.
10: And from where are our visitors coming?
2: Yeah, so our top DMA markets, which is, you know, that marketing area that hits these specific parts of the states, have kind of remained the same. So 19% of people come from the Des Moines market area, 15% from Sioux Falls, 12% from Omaha, 12% from Sioux City, and 12% from Minneapolis. And we've seen a lot of really great reach in Cedar Rapids, Waterloo area this year, so excited to see that grow. And what was really cool about this last quarter is we actually had visitors from 48 states across the country. So there were only two states that we did not hit way up east in the northeast corner of the country, which is amazing when you think about the fact that we have 18,000 people that live in our county, and we were able to welcome almost 500,000 visitors to the Iowa Great Lakes from 48 states across the country.
10: Kylie Zankowski, Tourism Director for Okoboji, there with the stats from April, May, and June. Thank you, as always.
2: Yeah, thanks for having me.
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10: This morning from the Emmett County Fair, we'll have reports this afternoon from the Palo Alto County Fair, and we'll have fair reports next week from the O'Brien County Fair. Today is July the 24th, 205th day of the year, 160 remaining. On this date in 1847, the Mormons reached Salt Lake City, Utah. 1866, the first Confederate state reentered the Union. Tennessee. That was going to be Quiz Biz, but I got a better Quiz Biz question. 1911, archaeologist Hiram Bingham discovered Machu Picchu. 1922, the League of Nations approved Palestine as a British mandate. 1943, the Allies began to bomb Hamburg, Germany to weaken the Nazi war industry. 1950, operations began in Cape Canaveral, Florida on our rocket program. 1969, earlier this week, was the anniversary of us walking on the moon. Excuse me. 1969, this date is the day they returned safely to the Earth. And in pop culture history, this date in 1939, the movie Beau Jest debuted. 1952, High Noon debuted. Oh, two Gary Cooper movies. High Noon was Gary Cooper and what's her name? Princess Grace. Grace Kelly. And then Beau Jest was Gary Cooper. It was Robert Preston from The Music Man. You didn't see him in many movies. And then the third guy was, I think, Douglas Fairbanks. Or would it have been Douglas Fairbanks Jr.? Not sure on that. 1998, Saving Private Ryan debuted musically. 1971, Cherokee People. Indian Reservation by Paul Revere and the Raiders hit number one. So proud you live. So proud you die. Then in 1982, one of the Rocky movie themes, Eye of the Tiger by Survivor, hit number one on the top 40 charts. Ray Milland, I'm being told, was the third guy in Beau Jest. Boy, I wanted to come up with that one. Gary Cooper, Robert Preston, and Ray Milland. I would have bet money it was Douglas Fairbanks or Douglas Fairbanks Jr. Let's do Quiz Biz today. We have movie passes to the Palm in Spencer. 580-1240 to play today. The Odyssey by Homer is 3,000 years old. It is now the number one movie in the country, starring Brad Pitt and Anne Hathaway. What is the Odyssey's companion piece? There's a different opinion I read among scholars whether or not the Odyssey is a sequel to another piece of literature, but the two books are often mentioned in the same breath. The Odyssey and what? 580-1240 to Quiz Biz today.
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10: It was so easy today. I'm told I already asked it like 2 weeks ago. Like 2 weeks ago today. But Jan Palm from Spencer gets the movie passes nonetheless. The Odyssey by Homer is a 3,000-year-old story slash novel slash poem. It's now a blockbuster movie starring Brad Pitt and Anne Hathaway. What is the Odyssey's companion piece? Both of them are about the ancient Grecian wars. Often mentioned in the same sentence, the Odyssey and the Iliad. The Odyssey and the Iliad. The Iliad, the answer today. Again, on Quiz Biz. I guess I should have stuck with Plan A today, which was what was the first state to rejoin the Union after the Civil War, which was Tennessee. KICD's job fair comes up on my birthday, so you can remember that. Wednesday, August 12th, we'll be at the Depot Building, 11 in the morning until 1 in the afternoon. And then 4 until 6 o'clock in the afternoon, we have three jobs to fill around here. A full-time general sales manager's position, a full-time media advisor's position, and we need help in the newsroom. We need a full-time news reporter, and if you can do sports play-by-play, even better.
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7: From ABC News, I'm Sherry Preston. As the U.S. military continues its attacks on Iran for a 13th straight night, Iran has been responding with threats of its own. ABC's Mary Bruce is at the White House.
8: Iran this morning is out with a stark new warning telling civilians in countries that are hosting U.S. military personnel to stay at least 500 meters from any building suspected of housing American forces.
7: National average for gas across the country this morning, $4.09 a gallon. It's been creeping higher since the re-escalation. And Gas Buddy says prices could hit $4.40 a gallon soon because of the rising cost of oil. A new round of tariffs, meantime, imposed by the Trump White House. Here's ABC's Rebecca Jarvis.
9: This new round goes into effect just as the old one expires. It targets 60 economies over what the U.S. describes as forced labor practices. The impact here is likely mostly significant on small and mid-sized businesses. They import a lot, and then customers who pay higher prices as a result of that. Now remember, the reciprocal tariffs, those were largely struck down by the Supreme Court. A number of companies at this point are even getting refunds for those.
7: The countries impacted strongly dispute the administration's claims that they are using forced labor for the goods they're manufacturing. Dramatic rescue off the coast of Washington State as a seaplane seemed to fall out of the sky, bursting into flames shortly after. Afterwards.
13: The plane skimming low over the water before heading straight into the rocky shoreline. That smoking De Havilland Otter seaplane disabled on the rocks.
14: Just stay there.
13: Its nose in the air as passengers race to escape the cabin, climbing to safety as Good Samaritans rush in to help.
7: That's ABC's Trevor Ault. All 11 on board were rescued. Grammy-winning singer Chris Brown has pleaded not guilty this morning to an altercation in a London nightclub. That altercation injured a music producer. You're listening to ABC News.
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7: The European Union Commission has ruled that TikTok has not adequately protected children's privacy rights on its platform because adults are allowed to view the accounts of minors. The EU says that opens kids up to predators. If TikTok doesn't take steps to fix it, it could face a fine worth up to 6% of the company's revenue. Hurricane Fausto strengthening to a Category 2 storm. It's expected to approach the Hawaiian Islands sometime next week, according to forecasters at the Hurricane Center. A new take on data centers may have communities rethinking what was once thought to be an easy source of revenue. ABC's Jim Ryan in Dallas has the results of a new study.
0: A coalition of data center stakeholders is running ads meant to ease concerns about the threat to Texas natural resources that the facilities may pose.
14: They use less than 0.5% of all water used in the state, and many recycle the water they do use.
0: Research from the University of Texas suggests the message may not be getting through. Only 29% of respondents to a UT poll support the building of a hypothetical data center in their community. 56% are opposed. Jim Ryan, ABC News in Dallas-Fort Worth.
7: The Democrats are getting ready to lock in the party's 2028 presidential nominating schedule today. After years of a calendar led by either Iowa or New Hampshire, either South Carolina or Nevada are expected to go first in voting. The Dems say they're trying to give greater influence to states that better mirror the party's diversity. Sherry Preston, ABC News.
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10: 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Primetime weather on the way. Hot weather is in store beginning on Saturday. Radio Iowa Sports this hour. We'll get the morning market preview with Carl Sensor at 8:15. Then the farm markets open at 8:30. We'll do the numbers in depth at 8:40. And we'll have another report this hour from the Emmett County Fair. Rhonda Wiedeking had the mobile microphone there yesterday. Mostly cloudy today. Not too bad yet. A high only of 79 degrees. Right now it's 63 degrees at the Broadcast Center in North.
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10: Good Friday morning. George Bauer at the KICD Newsdesk. Here's what's happening in Northwest Iowa now. A vehicle pedestrian accident in Storm Lake yesterday left an Alta man with serious injuries. Storm Lake Police Department tells us emergency crews dispatched to Walmart about 9:30 a.m. following the report of a pedestrian being struck by a vehicle. 84-year-old Larry Spies of Alta was walking through the parking lot when he was hit by a 2021 Chevy Silverado driven by 49-year-old Valentine Ventura Mora of Storm Lake. Spies transported by ambulance to the Buena Vista County Regional Medical Center for a suspected serious head injury. No charges had been filed as of last night. The incident remains under investigation. Storm Lake police assisted at the scene by the Storm Lake Fire Department and Buena Vista Regional Medical Ambulance. Iowa Great Lakes Board of Realtors has released sales stats for the second quarter of 2026. Executive Director Krista Stafford says the average sales price in Clay County fell 12% to just over $208,000 per unit.
17: We had about the same number of listings closed this quarter as the same time last year. Residential average sales price is down a little bit. It took a little dip, which is not typical for this time of the year, but it is indicating that it's becoming a buyer's market, which isn't a bad thing.
10: April, May, June also saw the first decrease in home prices in the Iowa Great Lakes in recent memory, falling 8.5% to just over $624,000 per home.
17: Dickinson County, we typically always see everything raising every time we compare to another period. However, The listings closed for quarter two of this year was almost exactly the same. It was only off by one listing from quarter two of last year. The strange thing is the sales price, the average sales price, is down in Dickinson County compared to a year ago, which we don't always see. But again, just like I said about Clay County, that indicates it's a little bit of a buyer's market.
10: But Stanford tells KICD News the average sale price in Emmett County jumped 14% to over $163,000.
17: Typically, that is a slower moving market than the other two counties, but this last quarter, they had a 20% increase in listings closed, and they had a 14% increase in the average sales price, which usually we say that all three counties kind of follow the same trend, but this is very different for Emmett County.
10: For the first 6 months of the year, Clay County home prices are down 4%. They're down 2.7% for Dickinson County, but up 16% year-to-date in Emmett County. Panelfish were reintroduced to Okoboji 2 years ago. DNR fisheries biologist Andrew Carlson says the species is not only surviving, but appears to be thriving.
2: We started with a stocking in fall of 2024. These fish were sourced from Missouri and raised in the Rathman Hatchery and then brought to Okoboji. We stocked 1,900 paddlefish in fall of 2024, 200 in summer of 2025, and 200 in fall of 2025. So we have a population of about 2,300 paddlefish out there. And we've been doing some active research on this species. We were able to get out to West Okoboji last week and test some gill netting procedures for this species. And on our first try, we were able to net one paddlefish. It was 39 inches long total length. It weighed 12.1 pounds. And it's a good sign for the future as we try to study the population.
10: Carlson says Okoboji appears to be on the way to becoming the premier location for paddlefish in the state.
2: So right now, all paddlefish are raised at the Rathman Hatchery after being sourced from Missouri. It's our primary source population right now. So they have the, you know, all the tools and techniques there at Rathman, and it's been an effective process to raise them there and then truck them up here to Okoboji for stocking. That's probably what we'll continue to do in the future, but if it does become, feasible and financially appropriate to raise paddlefish here in Okoboji, we may consider that option, but not right now.
10: Newspaper accounts indicate that paddlefish were common in the Iowa Great Lakes 100 years ago, but were certainly stocked back then, as well as it appears they only breed in rivers, not in lakes. Spencer native Jeff Taylor is a state senator and a Dort College professor. He's written a story about his life, including the fact that he was pronounced dead when he was 4 years old.
16: A beautiful day to die chronicles how the Dort University professor nearly succumbed to encephalitis, a rare complication of mumps, as a four-year-old child in 1965.
18: And as I was speeding along the highway with my mother and with Mrs. Asher, Bertha Asher was the nurse that they had sent with me in the ambulance, I ended up dying. My heart stopped, I stopped breathing, and the doctor there was filling out my death certificate when a nurse noticed slight movement underneath the white sheet that was covering me.
16: Rather than simply accepting the story he had heard from family members throughout his life, Taylor interviewed witnesses and reviewed medical records to confirm if the event did happen that way.
18: One really kind of neat thing about the research is that I was able to make connections with, if not the people themselves, you know, close family members and interview them. And I guess probably in a way the most interesting thing is that the hospital records I got from Sioux City did not mention me showing up by ambulance. It didn't talk about the most exciting parts of the story from my perspective. And that's what actually spurred me on to want to investigate it. But then records that caused me to doubt the story for a while, in the end, that helped give me assurance that, yes, it did actually happen the way it was described.
16: A Beautiful Day to Die is available through online booksellers. And Taylor says efforts are underway to make the book available through libraries, including the Spencer Public Library.
10: And from the NorthwestIowaNow.com community calendar page, it's Ayrshire Days this weekend. Saturday activities include the classic car show, bounce houses, bingo, cornhole tournament, community meal, and a street dance. And activities continue on Sunday. That's KICD News on the radio. 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
10: Primetime weather on KICD. We had some areas getting a little bit of rain overnight. 2400s, for example, reported in Orillia. Temperatures statewide pretty much in the mid-60s. Showers continue this morning to drift to the south as we progress through the morning. Could continue to rain near the Iowa-Missouri border through this evening. Highs today should top out in the mid to upper 70s under a mostly cloudy sky. Ensemble guidance giving the National Weather Service a very strong signal that dangerous heat is on the way. Dew points in the 70s. Temperatures expected to climb into the upper 80s to the lower 90s across the state. A heat advisory already being issued for the western and central portions of Iowa Saturday as heat indices should push into the 105 area. With dew points and hot temperatures, the atmosphere will be unstable. That could promote the development of some severe weather over the weekend. Right now, they say the best chance is in northeast Iowa. As the thermal ridge nudges further eastward into the weekend and early next week, a stronger push of low-level southwesterly flow should bring warmer and more humid air into the central plains. The upper-level northwesterly flow into Iowa, though, in relation to the closer proximity of the thermal ridge, could introduce some additional chances for showers and thunderstorms Sunday night into Monday. Smoke could also limit highs a bit Saturday as guidance suggests a return throughout the day. Here's the forecast from the NorthwestIowaNow.com Live Doppler Forecast Center. Mostly cloudy today and a high of 79. South winds at 5 to 15, gusting up to 20. Mostly cloudy tonight, a low of 65. South wind at 10. Patchy fog tomorrow morning, then cloudy in the mid-morning, gradually clearing off, a high of 94. Heat index 102. Southwest winds at 10. Partly cloudy tomorrow night, low of 72, a south to southwest wind at 5 to 10. Mostly sunny Sunday, high 94. We do have a 40% chance now of showers and thunderstorms overnight Sunday, an overnight low of 73, winds gusting up to 20. Back to work on Monday, high of 96, overnight low 69, 92 on Tuesday, 91 on Wednesday. For Emmett, Palo Alto, and Pocahontas counties, a heat advisory in effect noon tomorrow until noon Sunday, then an extreme heat watch noon on Sunday until 10 p.m. Monday night. Yesterday's high here at the Broadcast Center was 81. The low was 49. Record high on July 24th hit in 1940. It got up to 106, and the record low was 48 degrees in 1911. We did pick up 200 of an inch of rain here at the Broadcast Center. in the wee hours this morning, and it is currently 66 degrees at News Radio KICD.
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5: Where'd that come from?
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5: Get an all-electric vehicle that gets you. 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
11: This is Carl Setzer from Conscious Egg Consulting with your Friday morning market preview. We're going into the weekend with some green on the screen. It's been a pretty good week for us here. We got corn up 2 to 3 cents most of the overnight session. Soybeans were up 5 to 7 cents and wheat. Wheat making a good run. Chicago wheat up 4 to 6 cents. Kansas City up 8 to 10 cents. We got weather premium coming into the market, and we got war premium coming into the market. And I'm going to talk about wheat because even though we don't cover that a lot, wheat is starting to lead the market a little bit here. Here's what we have going on. The Black Sea has been cut off from exports. Basically, shippers not willing to go into the region as both Ukraine and Russia are now attacking vessels. Also, many shippers won't even deliver into ports to get product to export because there is so much activity going on. The attacks are so bad. So that has been shut off from basically from water movement out of the Black Sea. They have been railing wheat from the Ukraine into the EU and onto the Rhine River for export through the EU, through Germany. Can't do that anymore to great volumes. The drought in the EU is so bad right now that water levels on the Rhine River had dropped to a point where it's very difficult to traverse it. Draft restrictions, you name it. And this is bringing more demand for the United States' wheat in the global market. At the same time, we got drought starting to impact that spring wheat crop a little bit more, and some questions over potential yield after that North Dakota wheat tour that came in 10 bushels per acre below what the USDA is using in balance sheets. That could be a game changer in U.S. production here if that carries over and moves into other states. It might be a little bit dicey there, and the bottom line is this is supporting corn, as that would be an alternative feed grain, grain support grain there typically. Soybeans taking support overnight from continued strength in meal, but also from our big demand shift we've had this week. We've had a lot of export interest, and it looks like we could have even a little bit more here as South American production estimates start to get walked back there a little bit. Kind of interesting to see that take place. Some analysts saying that crop this year could come in 4 million metric tons less than last year. Analysts now below the USDA on Brazil production as well. So future WASD reports could get a little dicey here. And this is bringing risk buying into the market, along with, like I said, the building drought conditions in the Western Corn Belt. Even reports coming out of Iowa that maybe that crop is going backwards a bit. There's a lot to look forward here. Today's trade, corn, 2 to 3 cents higher as we get day trade started. Soybeans up 4 to 6. We've had a big week of gains, though. To see some profit taking would not be a shock. Looking at the livestock, we had big gains yesterday. Cattle rebounded from the previous day's heavy losses, and hogs found some fresh buying, even though they are technically overbought. Brazil starting to reach its quota of beef going into China. China might start shopping other places. U.S. beef, high price, but we do have it for export. Futures also doing a little bit of lifting here going into the weekend, trying to encourage some cash movement as cash markets have collapsed this week on both feeders and fat cattle. I expect to see a two-sided trade in the livestock to finish the week. This has been Carl Setzer from Conscious Egg Consulting.
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6: This is Sports on Radio Iowa. I'm Todd Kim. Two champs were crowned last night at the state softball tournament in Fort Dodge. In 4A, Kinsey Maxwell had three hits, including a solo homer, as top-ranked Adele ADM blanked number two Carlisle 6-0. In 2A, Sophie Bird hit a grand slam, part of a five-run third, as number two Grandview Christian got by Wapsie Valley 7-6. At the 4A state baseball semifinals in Cedar Rapids, seventh-ranked Pleasant Valley scored a run in the top of the 10th to edge top-ranked Sioux City East 5-4. Third-ranked Indianola scored three runs in the first and beat West Des Moines Valley 8-1. Tonight's action in Cedar Rapids begins with the 3A title contest. At the 2A baseball semifinals in Carroll, top-ranked Pleasantville down number 5 Cascade 8-5. Durant scored five runs in the fifth, and top 7th-ranked Unity Christian 9-4. Action resumes in Carroll today with the 1A championship. Iowa women's basketball coach Jan Jensen says the Hawkeyes are adapting to a new guard-heavy offense as summer drills head into their final stretch. The Hawkeyes are coming off a 27-7 season that ended in the second round of the NCAA tournament. Jensen feels the four-out, one-in offense is a better fit for a roster that has six new players.
8: I do think they're grasping it. I've liked

0: just, we talk outside of basketball to see where she likes the ball, where she wants the ball. And, hey, we got one of the best bigs in the nation, so I'm ready to hoop with her for sure.
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6: I'm Nicole Murray with Your Money Now. New food labels could be coming as shoppers increasingly scrutinize ingredient labels to avoid products perceived as heavily processed. Nestle has been lobbying U.S. authorities to allow simpler descriptions using common rather than scientific names on packaging. For example, replacing the words ascorbic acid with the more widely understood vitamin C on the list of ingredients. Microsoft will test an advertising-supported system for allowing people to stream games they own. CNBC reports Amazon is bringing its Luna cloud streaming offering to the Prime Video service bundled with Prime subscriptions. Game streaming isn't widely adopted because of the risk of network latency. Honda said a new version of its Ridgeline pickup truck is coming after the end of production of the current model later this year. Meanwhile, Honda's CR-V compact crossover led U.S. auto sales through the first half of the year for the first time ever. Futures are now mixed as oil prices ease. Dow futures up by more than 100 points. That's Your Money Now.
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7: This is Radio Iowa. State Ag Secretary Mike Naig is urging members of the U.S. Senate to pass legislation that would overrule longstanding EPA guidelines and let the E15 blend of ethanol be sold nationwide year-round.
8: Whether it goes in a farm bill, goes as a standalone, or goes in a supplemental budget bill, I don't particularly care as long as it moves. And it's just too good of an opportunity to help the farm community, but also to help consumers save money at the pump at a time when we absolutely need it.
7: The year-round E15 policy was removed from the farm bill before it passed the House this spring. But in May, the House passed a standalone bill on the topic, which is stalled in the Senate. Much of Iowa's western half is under a heat advisory, while much of the eastern half is facing an extreme heat warning. Both will kick in at noon tomorrow. Forecasters say high temperatures on Sunday and Monday will climb into the mid to upper 90s, with heat indices in triple digits. 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
7: The Iowa Economic Development Board is awarding loans to 3 startup companies to help move their products forward. Board spokeswoman Cannon Kappelman says an Ames tech company received one of the loans.
13: Narrate AR, more commonly known as AMAAI, is developing a personalized AI platform to help children with autism and other cognitive differences.
7: Also getting state loans, another Ames company, Soil Surdem, is working on ag-related software, and Coralville-based Juggernaut Life Sciences for a medical device to treat cancer. This year's near 400-mile Ragbri route will conclude in Dubuque, where planning's been underway for months. The Register's annual Great Bicycle Ride across Iowa last ended in Dubuque in 2010, and Mayor Brad Kavanaugh says they learned some valuable lessons 16 years ago and are better prepared now for battalions of bikes.
14: We've been preparing everybody for quite a while. So the route was unveiled a few months ago, and we've been really getting everybody ready, especially the people along the route. We're basically going to be cutting through some pretty main streets from west to east as the riders go through. We're expecting upwards of anywhere between, 25,000, 40,000 riders to be coming through town.
7: Tomorrow's route is a relatively short one, just under 35 miles from Dyersville to Dubuque. The mayor expects the first cyclists to start arriving early tomorrow morning. A demolished water tower outside of Kinnick Stadium in Iowa City is getting its own bobblehead. The tower was built in 1960, while the Tigerhawk logo was added in 2018. Phil Sklar with the National Bobblehead Hall of Fame and Museum.
15: We thought, hey, a lot of Iowa fans and Iowa City, Iowa residents are going to miss that iconic water tower with the Iowa Hawkeyes logo on one side and the Iowa logo on the other side. And so we thought, what better way to commemorate that than with the bobblehead?
7: Full removal of the water tower is expected to be finished before the Hawkeyes' September 5th season opener. 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
5: ABC News, I'm Sherry Preston. Drones carrying explosives targeting a city in northern Iraq where U.S. forces are stationed. Sirens ringing out in Bahrain hours after the U.S. military said it finished its 13th night of strikes against Iran. President Trump setting off another round of tariff hikes as the other tariffs expire following a Supreme Court ruling striking them down. A slow-moving storm bringing more flooding to the Carolinas. Here's ABC Chief Meteorologist Ginger Z.
6: Charleston to Wilmington today finds themselves in a level 3 out of 4. So that's where some of the heaviest rain will be falling. We're talking about 3-inch per hour rainfall rates possible. That includes Myrtle Beach right in the center of it. We've seen these heavy showers. Obviously, we know what this front can do. It's taken its sweet time getting through, and we're going to see this all the way through Saturday afternoon.
5: More protests in Madison, Wisconsin following the police-involved fatal shooting of a black man. Officers say the man was carrying a knife, but there's no body cam footage because the police weren't wearing them. This is ABC News.
16: KICD News Time, 8:36. Big three stories we've been following on the radio this morning. Iowa DNR continues to monitor those paddlefish they started to release in the Iowa Great Lakes 2 years ago. Fisheries biologist Andrew Carlson says all indications are the species is thriving. Storm Lake police say an Alta man was hit by a pickup in the Walmart parking lot about 9:30 yesterday morning. No charges yet. Larry Spies taken to the hospital. Valentine Ventura Mora of Storm Lake was the driver. And the average home price in Clay and Dickinson counties fell in the second quarter. An 8.5% drop for the red-hot Iowa Great Lakes market. A 12% fall in Clay County. Emmett County prices up 14% from a year ago. The stats provided by the three-county Iowa Great Lakes Board of Realtors. Big three stories we're following this morning on KICD. All of our news can be accessed online anytime at NorthwestIowaNow.com or, of course, on that brand new Northwest Iowa Now app, which is powered by Pete House Sanitation and Jason Jacobs Thrivent Financial. Extreme heat watch. Well, first of all, a heat advisory noon tomorrow until noon Sunday for the Highway 4 corridor, then an extreme heat watch noon Sunday until 10 p.m. for the same area. Here's the forecast. 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
16: Mostly cloudy tonight. Well, it says mostly cloudy today as well. High of 79 today, overnight low 65. Wonder how much of that is smoke. Fog early tomorrow, cloudy in the morning, clearing in the afternoon, a high of 94. Partly cloudy Saturday night, a low of 72. 94 the expected high Sunday. 40% chance of showers and thunderstorms overnight Sunday. 96 for the high Monday, 92. Tuesday at 66, currently at News Radio, KICD. Birthdays today, Hugh Pearson from Everly is 12. Christy Huff now has been added to the birthday list for today. Rosie Carmichael from Lynn Grove Saturday, and Kyle Cook from Grentinger has a birthday on Sunday. Celebrity birthday list. This guy used to be on a show. It was a blatant ripoff of Saturday Night Live. It aired on ABC, and it was called Fridays. And Michael Richards was one of the cast members, and I thought he was the most unfunny guy I ever saw, which is one of the reasons I never watched Seinfeld when it was on originally. And now I'm a huge Michael Richards fan. Michael Richards is 77 today. Oh, beautiful Linda Carter. Wonder Woman. Television's Wonder Woman. Wonder Woman. 75. I looked at photos of Linda Carter yesterday, and I said she had to have been a beauty queen. So I went to her Wikipedia page. She was. Star of Broadway, television, and the movies, Kristen Chenoweth, 58 today. I guess this gal is talented because she's everywhere. Jennifer Lopez is 57 today. Can you name one Jennifer Lopez song? If you're an animal, then tear up the floor. Me neither. On the floor, yeah, we I think she was in a movie called Made to Order. Put your drinks up. Rose Byrne, there's no S. Rose Byrne is 47. She played that snotty, pampered rich girl in the movie Bridesmaids. And then a month later, she played a girl from the wrong side of the tracks on This Is Where I Leave You. So, an actress with quite a range. I am a big Rose Byrne fan. And then Elizabeth Moss is 44, perhaps best known as the daughter on West Wing.
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16: Thinking clearly today. First of all, I botched Quiz Biz last hour. Asked the same question I did 2 weeks ago. And then I just said that Elizabeth Moss is best known as the daughter in West Wing. Duh, she is best known as the... That was wrong. She is best known, of course, as Peggy Olson from Mad Men. Good Friday morning. The farm markets have opened. Here's what's happening. September corn closed up 2 cents yesterday, down 6 cents overnight, down 6.5 this morning at 457.5. December corn down 6.5 cents at 481. March corn down 6.5 at 496.5. Cash price for corn in Iowa yesterday, 2 cents higher at 431. 126,000 metric ton flash sale on the soybeans, unknown buyer. Soybean futures up 4.5 yesterday, down 2.5 overnight. August soybeans down 0.5 cent this morning at 12.37. September down 1.75 cents at 12.29 1/4. November down 1.75 cents at 12.42. Cash price for beans yesterday, nickel higher at 12.05. Soybean meal down $1.70 yesterday, up 60 cents overnight, up 60 cents this morning at 330.50. Soybean oil up 11 points yesterday, down 93 points overnight, down 119 points this morning at 74.40. Chicago wheat yesterday down 9.5, down 22.25, getting clobbered again this morning, opens 29 cents lower. Net beef export sales last week, 9,400 metric tons. That was up 18% from a week ago. Top buyers were South Korea, Mexico, Canada, Japan, and Taiwan. Shipped out 12,500 metric tons, up 21% week over week. The top destinations were South Korea, Japan, Taiwan, Mexico, and Hong Kong. Live cattle futures yesterday up $1.70 to $2.20. This morning, August live cattle up 70 cents at $2.26.10. October up 82 cents at $2.22.20. December up $1.02 at $2.21.70. February up 92 cents at $2.22.52. $230 live deals in Kansas and Texas, $363 to $365 dressed in Nebraska, $365 dressed in Iowa yesterday. We had those earlier deals this week of $375 here in Iowa. 108,000 slaughtered, down 1,000 for the week, up 10,000 for the year. Choice boxes down 63 cents at $362.87. 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Hogs or feeder cattle yesterday up $2.60 to $3.65. This morning we have August feeders up $1.92 at $3.45.70. September up $2.37. October up $2.37 at $3.35.82. The November contract $2.62 better. Hog futures yesterday anywhere from 70 cents higher to 7 cents lower. This morning, August hogs are down 2 cents at 102.12. October down 17 cents at 88.72. December down 2 cents at 80.10. Iowa Southern Minnesota cash hogs, 101.98 negotiated. 96.90 formula, 479,000 slaughtered. That's 29,000 more than a week ago and 17,000 more than a year ago. Cutouts up another 98 cents to $104.48. Class 3 milk down 17 cents yesterday, down 31 cents this morning. And the Class 3 milk down 17 yesterday and down 31 cents this morning at 17.78. Wall Street up 114 points this morning.
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2: On this edition of the KICD Nine County Area Best Teams of the 2025-2026 sports year, we look at the Spirit Lake Boys Cross Country Team. In the 2024 season, Spirit Lake finished ninth in the Class 2A state meet and would lose all-staters Brandon Hughes and Dietrich Dirks to graduation. Spirit Lake would bring back the other three scorers from that roster, though, making for an interesting preseason outlook in 2025. Spirit Lake opened up the season with Spencer XC Invite, and Jace Hungerford promptly made his case as their new hammer, running 1650.45 to take third. Spirit Lake wouldn't get another runner in the top 15, competing in a very strong field, but they would take third, clearing strong programs like Okoboji and Algona comfortably. At their home meet, the Iowa Great Lakes Cross Country Invitational, co-hosted alongside their across-the-bridge rivals Okoboji, Spirit Lake took fifth with 140 points. This time, Hungerford would finish second at 1644.71, finishing in front of Storm Lake's Joel Ramirez-Para, who had beat Hungerford at Spencer. After two highly competitive star-studded meets to begin the year, Spirit Lake cruised at Estherville-Lincoln Central, putting three in the top 10, with Hungerford clocking 1718.47 to take second on the Hill Heavy Estherville Golf and Country Club. Titus Coates was seventh, and Carson Proffitt took 10th for Spirit Lake, with Noah Claybaugh and Wiley Conway also getting into the top 15 out of the 96-runner field. Spirit Lake won with 41 points, 10 in front of a strong second-place Sioux Central team. Spirit Lake had a big opportunity on September 13th, going to the Heartland Preview, held at Yankton Trail Park in Sioux Falls. The Heartland Preview is a massive regional meet with schools competing from across the upper Midwest. Four different runners in the boys' race went sub 16 minutes in

0: in this race. Hungerford ran 1645.3 to take 22nd out of 251 runners. Carter Chapman was also in the top 100, taking 80th with a time of 1751.2. A whopping 237 runners were in the boys' 5K race at Storm Lake. After a busy week with Estherville Lincoln Central and the Heartland Preview, Spirit Lake would back off the gas, taking 6th as a team out of 14 scoring groups. They also wouldn't field their A group at Sheldon, finishing 5th out of 6 varsity teams. Sioux Center's XC Invitational is held at the Dort Cross Country Course, one of the few cross-country-specific courses in this part of Iowa, and featured a highly competitive field ranging from 1A all the way up to 4A. Jace Hungerford ran a time of 1633.55 to take 4th as their lone top 15 finisher, and Spirit Lake continued to fly under the radar for the middle of the season, taking 7th. They would then finish 6th at the Algona Invite, where Spirit Lake saw some much slower times than usual against a strong field. It was a much smaller field, but a competitive one at the Cherokee Cross Country Meet, where Hungerford took 2nd, with his best time up to that point in the year at 1621.57. Spirit Lake would take 3rd, behind the two best 3A schools in Northwest Iowa, Sioux Center and MLC Floyd Valley. That wrapped up the regular season, and then Spirit Lake began to click at the right time. In the Final Lakes Conference Cross Country Championships held at Storm Lake Sunrise Point Golf Course, Jace Hungerford took 2nd with a time of 1654.7, joined in the top 10 by his teammate Carter Troutman in 6th at 1731. The team would finish 2nd behind Storm Lake, who packed 4 of their top 5 in the top 10, with their 5th placing 11th. Spirit Lake would compete at the Unity Christian of Orange City state qualifying site, which also featured another 2A powerhouse in Forest City. Hungerford threw down a time of 1628.7 to take 2nd, with Carter Troutman also sub-17 at 1655.97 to take 11th. Despite no other scores in the top 20, Wiley Conway, Carson Proffitt, and Oliver Thompson pack ran well for Spirit Lake, taking 24th, 25th, and 27th, giving them 89 team points, good for a third-place finish behind Forest City and Unity Christian, along with a ticket punched as a team to the Class 2A State Cross Country Championships. At the state cross country meet hosted by Fort Dodge's Lakeside Municipal Golf Course, Jace Hungerford earned all-state status with a 9th place finish, running a time of 1640.7. Troutman would finish 60th at 1744.4, and not too far behind him, in 63rd with a time of 1747.2, was Oliver Thompson. Carson Proffitt and Wiley Conway were close together, with Proffitt 87th at 1807 and Conway just 0.8 seconds behind him in 87th out of the 140 runners. Spirit Lake finished 8th as a team with 195 points, only 2 points behind Red Oak in 7th and clearing 9th place Pella Christian by a comfortable 42 points. The most exciting part of the 2025 season conclusion for Spirit Lake is they bring back 4 of their top 5 runners, including Hungerford, as Spirit Lake looks for another high finish at the 2026 state meet. This has been another look at the best KICD 9-county area teams of the 2025-2026 sports year. We will give volleyball a look next.
1: Good morning, George Bauer with KICD Ag Business Desk. Here's what's happening in farm news now. USDA making $35 million available for partnerships to respond to the threat of feral swine in America. It's part of a $105 million investment, a cooperative project from NRCS, the Natural Resources Conservation Service, and APHIS, the Animal Plant Health Inspection Service. NRCS Chief Colton Buckley says the invasive species causes more than $3.4 billion in damage each year, including damage to agricultural landscapes. Funding came as part of the Working Families Tax Cut Act. 14 states are eligible, mainly down south and out west, also Hawaii. That case of pseudorabies detected in Iowa earlier this year. Hogs raised in Texas that are thought to have been exposed to those feral swine who were carrying the disease. Iowa Ag Secretary Mike Nagy yesterday discussed foreign animal disease with us, mainly New World screwworm, which they are watching very closely.
2: They continue to just be active in Texas, which is right where we want them to be. Well, actually, we don't want them in the United States, period, but we want them to at least stay down there. And, you know, no known cases in the state of Iowa. We're constantly vigilant, though. We want to make sure that we're tracking any movement that might come from an area in Texas where they do have an infestation. We're requiring permitting out of those specific areas. But as we sit here today, all is quiet, and we certainly hope that it remains that way.
1: You can hear that full interview with Mr. Secretary on our podcast page. Let's go to the fair.
3: The Emmett County Fair is underway, and there's lots of activities happening in Estherville. Haley Waddell is the fair board manager, and so we want to talk about upcoming activities for the public to come on out and enjoy. Right, Haley?
4: Yes. So we've actually got a few things coming up. We got a swine show going on. We have our coloring contest going on. Those can arrive up until 5 o'clock p.m. Friday. And we have Casey Music Man coming out for our band tonight. He will start at 8 o'clock. We also have our talent show at 7 o'clock. Along with, we are going to be having an epic foam party that will take place in our Eagle Lake green space area, and that will start at 9 p.m.
3: The foam parties have really taken off. That's a huge thing for the kiddos to do, isn't it?
4: Yeah, they absolutely love it. They think it's like the neatest thing. So this one will be neat because it'll be at night, and then they'll have like glow and neon stuff. So that'll be super interesting. We also have three other foam party shows throughout the day as well that'll take place on by our Swan Lake building.
3: Sure. Younger kids can get involved in that one, right?
4: Yep, exactly. And then Saturday we'll have some bingo. We have some more livestock shows. We'll have our Farm Olympics. The new this year, we have a Scotcheroo contest. Anyone can enter, all ages. That will start at 5:30 as registration, and then we will judge at 6:30.
3: So you don't have to be a 4-H member. It's kids, adults, whatever.
4: Yep. Anybody, all ages, don't have to be 4-H, FFA, anything, any relation to that. You can just come out and join us and participate.
3: Do you need judges for that?
4: Well, we actually got really lucky. We're actually using past home ec teachers, and we're super excited
3: for that.
4: Yes. Yep.
3: I have to admit, I have attempted the Scotcheroos numerous times, but too many times they come out like bricks. So I guess I won't be entering your contest, but maybe I'll listen to the judges so I can learn and get a little better, right?
4: You know, yeah, they're quite a delicacy around here, and everybody loves them. So yep. We can't wait to see what we get tomorrow. We know we've already had quite a few people that early registered and are interested in coming out. So, and there's a cute little surprise for winning. So
3: your fairgrounds look nice. We've been over here a couple of different times for KICD Antique Tractor Ride. Looks like you have decent numbers with the 4-H and FFA kids as well.
4: Yes, we do. We've got a good high number of our sheep and goats this year. That's awesome. Yep. And then our cattle, we've got a large amount of them. And then we've got a few horses as well. So we do really well for just our little county fair. We're super proud of them.
3: We invite everybody to come out and support the kids that have worked so hard on their projects throughout the year. But it's also fun just to come out and mingle with all the things that opened for the public as well.
4: Yep. And remember, we're a completely free fair. Okay. So you're welcome to come out. No gate admission, no admission into our bands. So that's super nice. We enjoy everybody coming out and being able to participate and see what the kids done, from statics to their livestock to flowers that they've made or things like that. You know, it's super. We just want everybody to come out and support them because they've done such a fantastic job this year.
3: It's underway now. Don't miss the festivities. Emmett County Fair in Estherville. Our county fair reports are being brought to you by Tri-State Grain Conditioning, by CS Agro, also by Algona Livestock and United Bank of Iowa.
1: Pocahontas and Buena Vista counties went backwards in the weekly update of the USDA drought monitor yesterday. They joined most of the rest of the KICD broadcast area now in the abnormally dry category after several weeks being ranked normal. Eastern portions of Emmett and Palo Alto counties and the southwest third of Cherokee County still in the D1 moderate drought category after missing the rains that have fallen elsewhere in the state. 64% of the state of Iowa now rated drought-free compared to 70% 1 week ago. 29% of the nation's pastures and rangeland rated good to excellent this week, down 1% from last week's rating. 29% fair, down 1 week. 42% poor to very poor, up 2%. 67% of Iowa's pastures, good to excellent, down 6% week over week. 22% fair, up 1%. 11% now poor to very poor, up 5%. That's the latest from the Ag Business Desk. Markets throughout the day and more farm news coming up during the noon hour.

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1: From ABC News, I'm Sherry Preston. A 16-year-old has just pleaded guilty to all 55 counts in a deadly school shooting nearly 2 years ago at Appalachie High in Georgia. Colt Gray entered the plea without any deal with prosecutors. Two students.

0: students and two teachers were killed in that shooting, numerous other people wounded. Tensions remain high in Madison, Wisconsin, following the police-involved fatal shooting of a black man earlier this week. ABC's Pierre Thomas has more.
1: Police were responding to reports of a man checking the doors of parked cars Wednesday afternoon. Officers spotting him, but police say he took off on a bike. They catch up with him roughly a half hour later. Police say he pulled out a fixed-blade knife. Officers trying to tase him, but police say they were unsuccessful. Part of the controversy, the police in Madison typically do not wear body cameras.
0: With the old ones now expired, the Trump administration has announced a new round of tariffs on 60 countries taking effect today.
2: The White House, the Trump administration has done these investigations. This is a more traditional way of imposing tariffs into all of these partners. They're accusing them of using forced labor practices as a justification for putting these new tariffs in place.
0: ABC's Elizabeth Schulze, the nations involved deny any forced labor accusations. New questions about the deal announced this week that would allow Saudi Arabia to develop a nuclear power program. Here's ABC's Mary Bruce.
3: The president is now dramatically changing the terms with a new condition that could put the entire deal out of reach. Trump saying it is totally subject to Saudi Arabia joining the very respected and successful Abraham Accords. But that remains highly unlikely. It would require Saudi Arabia to normalize diplomatic relations with Israel, something they have refused to do unless Israel commits to a Palestinian state.
0: Following a 13th night of fighting in Iran, Iran is warning civilians to stay away from buildings where U.S. troops are being housed. You're listening to ABC News.
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0: A new investigation into one of those on the security detail for the vice president.
5: The Secret Service says an agent on Vice President J.D. Vance's detail is facing an internal investigation and even a potential criminal probe over accusations this unnamed agent leaked information about the vice president's travel, compromising his security. A Secret Service spokesperson telling ABC News that, quote, any conduct that potentially threatens the safety of a protectee will not be tolerated.
0: ABC's Jay O'Brien on Capitol Hill. The district attorney in Jackson County, Mississippi, Angel Myers McElrath, is speaking out for the first time since the death of 18-year-old Nolan Wells.
6: She met last week with Wells' parents, who pledged to allow investigators to examine his phone, which he left behind in a boat during a July 4th trip with friends to Horn Island. Few details have been released, but the district attorney says that's by design.
7: The pressure for answers does not change what the work requires. Our responsibility to Nolan and our community is to complete this investigation thoroughly, carefully, without compromise.
0: ABC Chief Investigative Correspondent Aaron Katursky reporting. A slow-moving storm system is bringing forecasts of multi-day flooding to the Carolinas. An inch per hour of rain is possible from Charleston to Wilmington, including Myrtle Beach. Midwest Poultry Services recalling nearly 1.6 million cartons of eggs due to potential salmonella contamination. I'm Sherry Preston, ABC News.
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8: 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September corn this morning's down 6 3/4 cents at 457 1/4. New crop December corn's off 6 1/2 at 481. August soybean futures are up 3/4 at 12.38 1/4. November down 1/4 at 12.43 1/4. August live cattle futures, $1.90 higher, 227.30. October up $1.97. December up 2.37 at 223.05. August feeder cattle up 4.32 at 342.10. September up 4.85. October up $5.10 at 338.55. August hog futures up a nickel, 102.20. October down 2 cents. December's up 20 cents at $80.32 per 100 pounds. Markets live on KICD.
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11: Well, hello and welcome into a new episode of AOA. Good to have you with us for Agriculture of America, presented by Nutrient Ag Solutions. Coming up on the show, we have a jam-packed lineup for you today. We're going to talk with USDA Undersecretary for Farm Production and Conservation, Richard Fordyce, coming up in just a little bit. After the bottom of the hour, Brian Jennings with the American Coalition for Ethanol will be with us. We're going to preview their upcoming convention, talk E15, 45Z, and more. And then at the end of the show, we're going to get a recap of the spring wheat tour with the Wheat Quality Council. Their interim director, Dr. Sean Fitting, will be with us to give us a rundown of what they saw in the wheat fields across North Dakota and the Northern Plains here this past week. So a lot to get to on the show. 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Got a lot of volatility in the market trade, though, here this week as well. Let's start there. Chip Nellinger, Blue Reef Agri-Marketing, is with us on AOA. And Chip, good to have you back, my friend. And it has been a volatile week, to say the least, in this market trade. Has it been boring, has it, Chip?
12: It has not been boring, Jesse. That is one thing I love about these markets. We're not making widgets on an assembly line. It changes fast, and this week's a perfect example of that.
11: I know. Let's start with the wheat complex. We set new contract highs overnight Friday, then seeing a big pullback. There's been some reports about Russia, Ukraine, and maybe some agreement being discussed to not attack grain cargoes. But that situation, you throw in everything in the Middle East as well. I know we'll talk about that in a minute. That's really what's been fueling the rally and now fueling a lot of war premium, it seems, coming out of the wheat complex, Chip.
12: It has been. And, you know, I think, I don't know about the rumors coming out of that Black Sea area. Without that, I thought the wheat market was pretty overextended. You look at a wheat chart, it is straight up. No market can move that far that fast and stay at that rate. Eventually, you're going to have some profit taking and a setback. So these rumors about maybe some sort of de-escalation are out there. We'll see if it holds or not. I think wheat has a problem in its own right, even without that Black Sea, added twist to things. And, you look at a chart, the funds just finally out of their short position in wheat. They're not even getting long yet. They don't oftentimes trade on pure fundamentals. It's more the chart and technicals. And that chart to most trend-following funds says, I want to be long. And so we'll see where the support comes in on this break. I think the break, obviously is sharp and volatile, but it was probably needed because of the overbought situation in the wheat market.
11: Well, thinking about the Middle East as well, let's touch on that a bit. Crude oil, a lot of volatility there. Brent crude getting up over $100 a barrel again this week. And it's not just the Strait of Hormuz, but it's the Red Sea as well with Houthi rebels attacks. And so I know there's been a lot of concern about rising energy prices again this week, inflation concerns and more. What impact is that having on the broader commodity trade, Chip?
12: Yeah, I think it's definitely been a factor. You know, we spent some time back north of $90 on crude oil, and we're back under that a little bit today, going into the weekend, and the uncertainty of what kind of news and what could come out of that area. And it's certainly been a factor, Jesse, but I think it's just one in a line of several other items, and weather being one probably front and center that's been affecting our grain trade here. But certainly the energy trade and the push north of $90 on crude oil has been, kind of a wind at our backs a little bit here in the grain markets.
11: Let's talk weather, Chip, and here in the U.S. specifically, corn, soybeans. I know we've been having a bit of a weather story at play here, starting to, it seems like. And looking at the forecast, the extended forecast as we end the month and look towards August, and maybe a few areas of crop stress or at least a growing concern about some of that here in parts of the Corn Belt, it sounds like.
12: Yeah, definitely. There's been high pressure ridge that's kind of been set up for the last few weeks here. It's moved around. It has not been stationary, but that Western Corn Belt seems to be the bullseye in the market's mind right now. Eastern Corn Belt has its own problems. There's pockets of really good. There's pockets that have been hurt by too much rain from this past June. But the immediate concern seems to be the Western Corn Belt, particularly the Northwestern Corn Belt, the Dakotas, part of Minnesota, Western Iowa, Nebraska seems to be the hot spot, no pun intended. But, the extended forecast, as you mentioned, has a fair amount of heat and very dry. That's been the main thing, is that area for several weeks has been below average as far as rainfall goes. So if that continues into the first half of August, pretty critical time frame, obviously, for crop development on corn and beans both, and that's going to probably continue to add some weather premium if that happens. But you know how these weather models, multiple runs a day, they oftentimes don't agree, and so there's going to be some push and pull along the way with these weather model runs as we go into next week.
11: Let's talk livestock a bit here, Chip, and cattle, of course. I mean, this historic pullback we've had in futures and cash, I mean, we've lost, $30 in cash, it seems like, over the last couple of weeks here, give or take. Cattle on feed report coming up after the close Friday, and I know a lot of positioning ahead of that report. I mean, what's your take in this cattle complex right now?
12: Yeah, kind of like we talked about wheat, only the opposite, right? We had such a huge implosion, as you mentioned, cash leading the way lower, massive selling in the futures, way oversold. And so we were due for at least some sideways movement to a bounce. I think these reports, this afternoon, the cattle on feed and the inventory report is always a wild card. You really, there's no way to predict that. And so I think you are seeing some short covering in here. Is it the start of something? I'm not sure. We're going to have to see cash stabilize first and box beef, start to come back a little bit. Without that, I think this is maybe just a dead cat bounce, but we have to get these reports out of the way and make sure there's nothing, surprising in those.
11: Any final thoughts, any risk management ideas for folks to keep in mind right now, Chip, across the board?
12: Well, but I tell you, on these grains, get ready for a lot of volatility. It is a full-blown weather market, so that weighs on people's emotions and makes you oftentimes make bad decisions and poor decisions. So keep that market front and center. Try to, keep your wits about you. Find out, where you think your realistic yield assumptions are with the crop at this stage, and refigure your break-evens based on that. It might give you a little bit of foundation to withstand some of this volatility.
11: Good stuff as always. If folks want to talk to you there at Blue Reef Agri Marketing, your office there in Morton, Illinois, what's the best way to reach you, Chip?
12: Yeah, best way is just call our office here, 309-550-7213. We'd love to chat with you.
11: Chip Nellinger, Blue Reef Agri Marketing. Always good to have you on the show with us. Have an awesome one, and we will talk to you again soon, Chip. Thanks so much.
12: Thanks a lot.
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11: 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How are you?
17: Jesse, I am doing well. It is always good to see you and to visit with you in our biweekly chats.
11: I know we got a couple sign-up deadlines to talk about, but real quick, I know you texted me the pictures. You were at the Maryland Grain Growers version of Commodity Classic earlier this week, it sounds like.
17: I was. So it's really the accumulation of all the grain growers, wheat, corn, soybeans. And they have a very nice event out in, it was at a fairgrounds. It was wonderful. Great attendance. The crop out there looks pretty good. They talk about it being a little dry, but, the corn's fully tasseled, probably well along, to having a pretty good crop. And they do a lot of double crop soybeans after wheat, and those double crop soybeans looked as good as I have ever seen anywhere.
11: Well, it's good to hear that those crop conditions are doing all right. I know there's been some areas that are starting to see a little moisture stress. I know we talked about that a bit as well. Things back home there in Northwest Missouri, I know are looking pretty good, but some other areas of the Western Corn Belt are
18: start to see a little bit of that moisture stress, it sounds like, Richard.
17: Yeah, we're hearing the same thing. You know, it's been a bit since I've been home. I understand that things look pretty good, you know, in Northwest Missouri. So, you know, I'm actually going to go home this weekend. I'll be out looking around, see what things look like, and can give you an update in a couple of weeks when we talk again.
18: We will look forward to that update. All right, let's get to some of the business at hand here. A couple different sign-up deadlines coming up here for a few USDA programs. Let's start with the assistance for specialty crop farmers. And I know we talked about this a few weeks ago, but get us up to speed again on that program. And then what are we looking at for sign-up deadlines here, Richard?
17: Yeah. So assistance for specialty crop farmers, it was a program that we announced really in conjunction with the Farmer Bridge Assistance Program, you know, back in December. FBA, we rolled it out right at the end of February, I believe, at Commodity Classic. We rolled through that. We got that program really across the finish line. And simultaneous to that, we were working on developing the assistance for specialty crop farmers. We were able to add some money, the total dollars that will support that program. So the total funding for that is $1.6 billion, and it's covering essentially almost 300 different crops and variations of specialty crops. Sign-up deadline is August 7th. We feel like we are over half based on the number of applications or participants that we expected, but August 7th is going to get here pretty quick. And we just want to remind folks, if you're a specialty crop farmer, you've submitted an acreage report, and you know if you have, then you have an application with the blanks filled in, and just need to either contact the Farm Service Agency office that's close to you or get a login.gov account, and you'll be able to view your application online, digitally sign it, and you're considered filed, and that payment will be headed your direction. But August 7th is the deadline for assistance for specialty crop farmers.
18: All right. And I'm glad you brought up the login.gov and the FSA piece here. We're going to talk about that in a second. But the other program we want to touch on as well with an upcoming deadline is SDRP, Supplemental Disaster Relief Program. What's the details there with the upcoming deadline, Richard?
17: Yeah. So number one, again, a deadline is fast approaching. It's August the 12th. And the Supplemental Disaster Relief Program, SDRP, we add two stages of that. Stage one really was for folks that were, you know, had federal crop insurance policies. And the stage one kind of gave them a bump above the indemnity that they received. Stage two was more for folks that were underinsured or non-insured. And the non-insured folks, you know, people think, well, gosh, they didn't buy crop insurance, we probably shouldn't support them. But these were folks that grow crops or grow crops in areas where crop insurance just isn't available. And so the ability to help those folks through, and again, it was, I think we've talked about this before, but it is for the calendar years 2023 and 2024 related to specific weather events, and they're all included. But the new wrinkle, it's not new, but it's been a part of this, but we've really fine-tuned how we're engaging with producers on quality loss. You know, the SDRP 1 and 2 was more about yield loss, revenue loss, but we're really putting a spotlight on quality loss. And we've done a lot of work to try to make that as streamlined as possible. And so just urge folks, think back to 2023 crop year, 2024 crop year. If you think you might have had a quality loss, and this is any crop, Jesse, it's corn, soybeans, blueberries, apples, any crop that is grown in this country will be eligible for quality loss. And so, again, urge you to go to FSA, have a conversation with the folks there in the local office. They can help you kind of navigate through this program. But August the 12th is the deadline for this one.
18: All right. A couple key deadlines there to take note of. USDA Undersecretary Richard Fordyce with us here on AOA. And so I know you and I have visited about this a few times, but I think it's always good for a refresher here every couple of weeks because there's some new nuances to the way USDA is rolling things out. You mentioned login.gov and having that account. We've seen that work now with the Farmer Bridge Assistance, and you know, folks have questions, going to their local FSA office, talking with folks there, et cetera. But this is all kind of part of the modernization effort. And I know there's folks that still have questions or wondering how this all works, but I mean, talk about, you know, how that login.gov account in conjunction with, you know, talking to your FSA office can help folks, you know, get signed up for what they need to get signed up for, Richard.
17: Yeah, well, that was a great setup, Jesse, because we are literally doing an end-to-end IT modernization as it relates to the three agencies in our mission area, FSA, NRCS, and RMA. For so long, for too long, if you engaged

0: 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It's all kind of a combined effort, but the ability for you to view your file, we want to make sure that the only person that sees your information is you. And the only way for folks to view your file, and we will continue to add things to this, is the login.gov security front door. And login.gov is being used for a number of federal agencies. The IRS uses it, Veterans Affairs uses it, and others. And it's once you set up the account, then it recognizes you, and you'll have access to all this information. Finally, we will meet farmers wherever they are. We will. So you talked about it. If you want to participate virtually, login.gov is the way to go. If you feel more comfortable going into the local offices, FSA or NRCS, or engaging directly with your crop insurance agent, certainly that option is available as well. Very exciting stuff. I call it transformative. We're still working on it. We're going to still keep adding things and improvements to it. But it is really going to change the way that we are serving farmers in a more efficient, quicker, more meaningful way.
1: Final minute here on the show in this segment, Richard. Anything else you'd mention or reiterate to folks here this week?
0: Well, you know, we talk about weather all the time. We talk about markets all the time. You know, parts of the country have got a really, I think, a tremendous crop. Parts of the country maybe not so much. But I've been out a little bit this month in different parts of the country talking to farmers. And what always makes me feel like, you know, that agriculture is in good hands and maybe a little bit the work that we're doing here at FPAC is making a difference is the attitudes of people that I talk to. I'm excited about this growing season. I'm excited about, you know, as this crop matures, what's it going to look like come harvest time? You know, we'll know the answer to those questions later, but I can't imagine a better industry to work in and support, and, you know, very humble and very excited to do this job and interact with agriculture every day.
1: Well, as always, we appreciate the insight and the conversation. USDA Undersecretary for Farm Production and Conservation, Richard Fordyce. Thanks for joining us on the show, sir. Have a great one. We'll talk to you in a couple of weeks.
0: Okay, Jesse. Always great. Thank you, sir.
1: You bet. Today's show brought to you by Nutrien Ag Solutions. Coming up next, we'll talk with Brian Jennings from the American Coalition for Ethanol right here on AOA.
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1: You're listening to AOA. Here's a check of Friday's market action for the American Ag Network. I'm Jesse Allen. Well, as we take a look at things, the grains and oil seeds, a bit of a pullback here after we've seen highs and volatility this week. You have the wheat complex under the most significant pressure on Friday's trade. We've seen losses here ranging from about 25 to 30 cents across all three complexes. While corded soybeans are more mixed to lower, with corn showing a little more of the losses tied to wheat, while the soy complex trying to rally a bit here, but bean oil is under heavy pressure. A lot of volatility in crude oil as well as fighting continues in the Middle East. A lot of concerns about oil flows not only out of the Strait of Hormuz, but the Bab el-Mandeb Strait as well. And that adds to as well what's been going on in the Black Sea and the Sea of Azov with the Russia-Ukraine war. So a lot of this geopolitical volatility is expected.

0: expected to continue. We did see those new highs overnight on the escalating Black Sea risk, but then breaking into negative territory this morning when news broke that Ukraine is proposing a compromise solution for allowing grain to continue to move through the Black Sea region. So again, wide swings, a lot of volatility here as we work through Friday's trade, at least on the grain and oilseed side. Meantime, the livestock sector, traders on the cattle complex covering some of their shorts and squaring positions ahead of the cattle on feed report that will be released on Friday. Now, cash trade has been substantially lower again this week, with Southern Live Trade down about $8, dress cattle trading 12 to 15 lower, and in some cases, feedlots the last couple of weeks, we've seen cash plummet more than $30. Cattle on feed report, the estimate for on feed is 102.2%. We'll see what that report looks like after the close on Friday. 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I'm Jesse Allen.
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0: 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Let's switch gears and talk about the ethanol industry. Joining us now, Brian Jennings with the American Coalition for Ethanol. Brian, welcome back to the show, my friend. Hope all is well.
4: Oh, thanks so much, Jesse. It's always my pleasure to join you.
0: We got a number of topics to discuss. I know you guys have your conference coming up here in August, and we're going to get to that in a minute. But let's talk about E15 first and where things stand there. And we know that, of course, the House passed their version of the year-round legislation in the spring. That was hurdle number one. But now we're waiting on the Senate, and with some turmoil, I'd say, in the Senate here with absences and the unfortunate passing of Senator Lindsey Graham and more, and timelines, it seems like there's a lot of questions versus answers in terms of what's going to happen here in the Senate as we're almost to their August recess, Brian.
4: That's a really good summary of where things stand. We do have an incredibly challenging time in the Senate trying to navigate a tight legislative calendar this summer and the midterm elections coming up. The Senate is only in session for 10 more days before they take that August recess. And then when they come back in September, they're only in for a couple of weeks, Jesse, before they adjourn on the 2nd of October for that midterm. And so this compressed calendar is challenging. You noted some key absences and an untimely passing of South Carolina Senator Lindsey Graham is challenging when it comes to counting votes. Now we know we will have bipartisan support in the Senate, just like we did in the House. E15 has strong support on both sides of the aisle. The other issue that the senators are working through right now, Jesse, is that the language is likely going to change in the Senate compared to what the House passed. The House passed E15, but along with some reforms to how the small refinery program works under the renewable fuel standard, that RFS reform language has some serious opponents in the United States Senate there that are in positions of power the Agriculture Committee chairman, for example, Senator Bozeman of Arkansas, the second ranking Republican in the United States Senate, Senator Barrasso of Wyoming. And so Senator Thune of South Dakota, my home state majority leader, has his work cut out for him. We know he and Senator Fisher are leading discussions right now, Jesse, about what language might be satisfactory and how can they get the requisite votes needed on both the Republican and the Democratic side of the aisle to move forward in this very tight timetable we're working with.
0: We're going to have to see how this all shakes out. I know, Brian, we're still hopeful potentially we get something across the finish line before the November election is still, I believe, kind of the working idea right now, isn't it?
4: Without a doubt. And I got to say, as gas prices, again, nationwide on average, eclipse $4 a gallon, the gas price issue was absolutely what helped push us over the finish line in the House of Representatives. That pressure is still on, and we need United States senators to meet the moment. And to your question, yes, get this done before the midterm election. So if it's not in the next 2 weeks, and I got to tell you, it's not looking like it will be in the next 2 weeks, it's going to have to be in that September timeframe before they adjourn for the midterm election.
0: All right. Brian Jennings, CEO of the American Coalition for Ethanol, joining us. Let's switch gears. 45Z, I know we've seen some more movement here, another final rule. And so a lot of this, we've been waiting and waiting and waiting for the guidance here. Your thoughts on where things stand in this overall 45Z conversation, Brian?
4: Yeah, we've really had to pack our patience when it comes not only to getting E15 done in Congress, but when it comes to getting the final pieces to the puzzle of 45Z, you're correct about that. Last month was a big month. We got a couple of significant pieces of the puzzle. The Department of Energy came out with their updated GREET model. It removed that very unfair and biased indirect land use change penalty, which is a substantial benefit to all biofuel producers to sort of knock 4, 5, 6 points of unfair CI score onto their score. Also in June, you mentioned the final rule from the Department of Agriculture. They finalized their feedstock carbon intensity calculator, which is used by farmers and others to determine the carbon value of certain low carbon farming practices many folks are already doing. More efficient use of nitrogen fertilizer, maybe fewer tillage passes, maybe a cover crop. And along with that, some guidelines for how the Treasury could make sure that farmers and ethanol producers can monetize those practices through 45Z. Now, the final piece or two of the puzzle has to come from the Department of Treasury. They have to sort of wrap all of these tools together, the DOE GREET model, the USDA feedstock calculator, and put out a final rule. Unfortunately, they've said they won't do that until November. I guess it's good to know that they're saying, you know, they're forecasting they're going to have it out in November. I think a lot of folks would like to see it sooner than that. But this is critically important to investment decisions that ethanol producers and other biofuel producers are making. And so we hope these come out as soon as possible.
0: Yeah, and that's been the big hang-up, it seems, is we have all this infrastructure waiting on hold, this kind of hurry up and wait. And now to your point, you know, it might be November for, you know, the missing piece here. And so it's kind of just that continued, well, we have a lot of a certainty, but we don't have the full puzzle yet, it seems, Brian.
4: Don't have the full puzzle. And I would say the most unclear piece is how much of this low carbon farming activity Treasury is ultimately going to allow to be monetized. USDA put out enormously helpful tools, I think, and guidelines to sort of help us get there. But at the end of the day, it's the Treasury Department that has jurisdiction over all tax credits. And so they will make the final call. Do they allow all of the USDA tools to be used to their fullest potential? That's going to be a big question. We're leaning on Treasury hard to do that, but that's really going to make a big difference, not only for biofuel producers, but for farmers and frankly, decisions farmers make about what practices they adopt. So the sooner we have clarity, the better.
0: Well, I'm sure these topics and many others are going to be parts of the discussion at ACE's upcoming conference, the 39th annual. Let's talk about this a little bit before we run out of time in this segment, Brian. And it's going to be August 19th through the 21st in Minneapolis. It looks like a great lineup again this year. I know it's my point. You guys have a lot of topics, I'm sure, to discuss over those 3 days.
4: We do. We're going to dive into 45Z. We have a dedicated breakout track dedicated to that. We have a panel on unlocking new markets sort of beyond traditional vehicles. Jesse, we've got Maersk coming in to talk about what they're doing on the maritime side, and there's huge upside potential for ethanol as one of the fuels for ships. We've got Delta coming in. We're in Delta's backyard in Minneapolis. They're going to come in and talk about sustainable aviation fuel. And John Deere will be joining us to talk about the work they're doing with that E98 tractor that they're doing some demonstrations with. We're going to have some great keynotes. Representative Michelle Fischbach of Minnesota, who was really a pivotal player in the House in getting E15 across the finish line, will give a keynote on what's going on in Congress. We have maybe the world's leading oil market analyst, Tom Kloza, who brings a lot of wit and humor along with his analysis to oil markets. He's going to join us, and he's always a big hit when he's part of our program. And so we're looking forward to that. And then, you know, Jesse, as we've had sort of flat domestic ethanol demand, the export side of things have really been the shining star. Trade has been the shining star for U.S. ethanol sort of demand growth. And so the U.S. Grains and Bioproducts Council CEO, a good friend of ours, Ryan LeGrand, is also one of our keynotes to talk about sort of what's going on in the trade front and what kind of opportunities and challenges do we see there.
0: Well, and a lot of great keynotes, especially Tom Kloza with the oil market side of things. With so much volatility there, Brian, I have to think that that's going to be a very, and I'm assuming anyway, a month from now, that's still going to be a very hot topic to discuss with everything going on in the Middle East. Right, Brian?
4: It most certainly is. And it's anyone's guess as to what might be going on right at any day or any hour of the day in the Middle East. Yeah. And so sort of dissecting that and making sense of that and what it means for the marketplace going forward is something that very few people have the ability to do. But Tom Kloza is one of them. And we're really looking forward to his expertise and his analysis. Yes.
0: Well, I know if folks want to attend the conference, ethanol.org is where they can get more information. Right, Brian?
4: That's right. You can still register, get your hotel room, and we'd love to see you in Minneapolis. So please join us.
0: Ethanol.org for more information. As always, we enjoy the conversation and appreciate the time. Brian Jennings, CEO of the American Coalition for Ethanol. Brian, have a great day. We will talk to you again real soon, I'm sure. Appreciate it.
4: Good luck on the golf course today. Thanks, Jesse.
0: Yeah, I'm going to find my way to the golf course here, it sounds like, later today. Brian Jennings with us from the American Coalition for Ethanol. You got to have a few times to get a little relaxation in, right? Today's show brought to you by Nutrien Ag Solutions. 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Coming up next, before I get to the golf course, we're going to talk about the Wheat Quality Council Spring Wheat Tour. We'll talk with Interim Director Dr. Sean Finney next on AOA.
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0: 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Well, we are trying to get connected with Dr. Sean Finney, the interim director of the Wheat Quality Council. The spring wheat tour, spring wheat and Durham tour across North Dakota concluded on Thursday. And I know we were looking to talk with him about that tour and get some results. I know the overall average yield estimate came in at 48 bushels per acre after the 3 days. And that was a total of 238 fields that were sampled over the three-day tour. And we're hopefully going to get connected with Sean and talk about that here in just a moment. A couple news notes here as well while we're trying to get connected with Sean. Courtney Knupp, Director of Global Supply Chain at the National Security Council and a former U.S. Soybean Export Council leader, is going to serve as the United Soybean Board's CEO starting on October 1st. Now, according to Brent Gatton, the USB chair, he said, quote, Courtney is the right leader at the right time to advance the work at the Soy Checkoff and our vision of delivering sustainable soy solutions to every life, every day, end quote. Now, Knupp brings nearly two decades of experience spanning agriculture, international trade, public policy, and market development. She will relocate to the USB headquarters in Chesterfield, Missouri. And so congratulations to Courtney Knupp, who will take over at the United Soybean Board as CEO on October 1st. USDA is also making available $35 million for partnerships to respond to the threat of feral swine and the threat they pose to American agriculture, landscapes, and human and livestock health. The partnership opportunity is part of a broader $105 million investment where the Natural Resources Conservation Service and Animal and Plant Health Inspection Service are working together to target feral swine. NRCS Chief Colton Buckley saying, quote, these invasive species cause more than $3.4 billion in damage each year, including damage to agricultural landscapes. Thanks to the Working Families Tax Cuts Act, NRCS is able to expand this effort, giving producers and partners more resources to protect working lands and strengthen the long-term resilience of agricultural operations, end quote. Partners are invited to apply for feral swine eradication and control projects in the following states: Alabama, Arkansas, California, Florida, Georgia, Hawaii, Louisiana, Mississippi, Missouri, North Carolina, Oklahoma, South Carolina, Tennessee, and Texas. Well, as we continue here, National Sorghum Producers Chair Amy France, a Kansas farmer, says significant questions remain about CME Group's announcement of a proposed sorghum futures contract. If approved and widely adopted, the contract could reshape how grain sorghum is priced and traded in the U.S. If successful, it would be a new tool for managing price risk while improving transparency and price discovery in the sorghum market. Now, France noted that, however, growers provided recommendations for more appropriate delivery points and other safeguards to support contract liquidity. Still, those recommendations are not reflected in the proposed CME product, which relies on a wheat market model. And we're hoping to get connected next week with Amy France to talk more about this potential CME sorghum futures contract. We talked E15 a bit earlier here in segment three with Brian Jennings from the American Coalition for Ethanol. And of course, with Congress moving ahead with their budget frameworks, the House passing the long shot framework budget with farm aid tied to the Iranian war, and President Trump had called on codifying year-round E15 in that war supplemental. But it sounds like the roughly $95 billion framework, which includes $12 billion in new farm aid, is probably going to see significant changes on the Senate side. And that just means more questions than answers. I think I used that term a little bit ago on the show when talking with Brian Jennings about this. And you know, it's one of those things where both sides of the aisle, both chambers of Congress, saying that there needs to be more farm aid, but trying to find the vehicle to get this there. And then you throw in the E15 conversation. Can the Senate do it as a standalone? Does it need to be tied to another vehicle? And you look at the calendar and August recess is right around the corner. So what does Congress do when they come back from the August recess? I got to presume nothing's really going to move ahead of the August recess. I could be surprised, but it just feels like we're running out of time to get these things done. And of course, I shake my head because it just feels like we've been on this merry-go-round for several years now with Congress of trying to get things done, running into roadblocks, can't get work done, bipartisanship's not existent, it seems, in many ways. And then here we are kicking the can down the road with continuing resolutions and reauthorizing the 2018 Farm Bill, for instance, and more. So hard to say where this is going to go. I would hope that maybe leaders on Capitol Hill could actually, you know, get things done, maybe listen to their constituents who are asking for many of these things to get done. But again, it just seems like more questions than answers in terms of what is happening in Washington, D.C. Well, again, apologies. We were going to try and get connected with Dr. Sean Finney from the Wheat Quality Council here today to recap the spring wheat tour, but fortunately not able to get connected with him. So we'll try and reschedule. But I mentioned that average yield estimate at the top of the segment, 48 bushels per acre. And that was out of 238 fields. The average spring wheat yield of 218 fields was 48 bushels per acre as well. The average durum yield of 20 fields was at 48.2 bushels per acre. The 2025 tour, the final total weighted average yield estimate was 48.3 bushels per acre. And so that's one of those things where the number coming in pretty much like last year, but I know all of this heat that we've had across the Northern Plains, that is definitely a concern for the spring wheat crop, and we'll have to see how things develop here as we move forward over the next several weeks. And sounds like that excessive heat returning here over the next few days across parts of the northern tier of the country. You look at maybe some showers in some areas too, but that extended forecast into August, not really looking at a pattern change at all here, at least through the first 2 weeks of August. So some of that crop stress concern, not only in the Northern Plains, but the Western Corn Belt, is definitely going to be on the minds of folks here as we move forward. With that, we're out of time here on AOA, the show presented by Nutrien Ag Solutions. 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Thanks for joining us on Agriculture of America. Coming up on our next program, we'll talk weather with John Baranek, markets with Darren Newsom, and more. I'm Jesse Allen. Have a great rest of your day.
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4: Your KICD Live Doppler forecast for today, mostly cloudy with a high of 79. Southerly winds at 10 to 15 miles per hour with wind gusts as high as 20. Tonight, mostly cloudy with a low of 65. Tomorrow, patchy fog in the morning, otherwise cloudy, then clearing with a high of 94 with the heat index values as high as 102. Tomorrow night, partly cloudy with a low of 72. Sunday, mostly sunny, 94. Sunday night, a 40% chance of showers and thunderstorms, mostly clear with a low of 73. Southerly winds at 10 to 15 miles per hour with wind gusts as high as 20 miles per hour. Monday, sunny and hot with a high of 96. Monday night, clear with a low of 69. Tuesday, mostly sunny with a high of 92. Clear Tuesday night with a low of 66. Wednesday, sunny, 91. Partly cloudy Wednesday night with a low of 67. And Thursday, sunny with a high of 92. Once again, today, mostly cloudy with a high of 79. You can see weather anytime at NorthwestIowaNow.com.
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4: I'm Sherry Preston. After 13 straight nights of strikes on Iran, the U.S. military may soon be ordered to dramatically increase its attacks. President Trump telling ABC News he's close to making a decision on a dramatic escalation of the conflict. Here's ABC's Mary Bruce.
6: Sources tell ABC News one option under consideration is a return to the kind of full-scale strikes seen in the opening days of the war. The conflict is already expanding, with Iranian-backed Houthi rebels attacking two Saudi oil tankers in the Red Sea, choking another key waterway.
4: ABC's Matt Rivers and Amman Jordan with more on that.
7: We've been talking about the Strait of Hormuz for months, but less so about a strait called Bab el-Mandeb, just off the coast of Yemen in the Red Sea. 10-12% of all global shipping goes through that strait each year, and now a lot of Saudi oil does as well. The fear now is what happens if the Houthis and Iran jointly decide to close Bab el-Mandeb altogether, causing oil prices to skyrocket.
4: Oil trading at $97 a barrel this morning. Gas prices up to a nationwide average of $4.09 a gallon. More than 80 countries slapped with new tariffs after the old ones expired, thanks to the Supreme Court ruling.
8: Not as high of a rate as we saw at the beginning of this kind of blanket tariffs that were imposed, but still a higher rate that is something that a lot of companies are going to be struggling with figuring out exactly what this looks like. 99% of the products imported estimated to be affected by these new tariffs.
4: ABC's Elizabeth Schulze. The teenager accused of killing two teachers and two students at Appalachee High School in Georgia 2 years ago has pleaded guilty to all 55 charges he was facing. His minimum sentence will be life in prison, but a judge will decide if he's eligible for parole. Sources tell ABC News that Sean Diddy Combs has been in a fight at the prison in Fort Dix, where he's serving a 50-month sentence for transporting prostitutes. After the fight, Diddy was sent to solitary confinement. It's not clear if he'll be kept there or it's temporary. This is ABC News.
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4: ICE swooping up another person, this one a flight attendant.
10: Southwest Airlines flight attendant Lorenzo Thompson was finishing a work trip when he was taken into custody as he stepped off a flight in Nashville. Immigration and Customs Enforcement says Thompson came to the U.S. from Jamaica in 2021, but overstayed his six-month visa. The Transport Workers Union is standing behind Thompson, and a GoFundMe page set up by a friend has raised $41,000 for his legal fees. Jim Ryan, ABC News.
4: The Democrats are getting ready to lock in their party's 2028 presidential nominating schedule today. After years of a calendar led by either Iowa or New Hampshire, either South Carolina or Nevada are expected to go first. The Dems say they're trying to give greater influence to states that better mirror the party's diverse coalition. ABC News political director Avery Harper has more.
8: There is some opposition to this new law.
4: Actually, Avery Harper is saying there's a lot of attention on both South Carolina and Nevada. South Carolina for its significant black electorate. You cannot forget, she says as well, in 2020 for Joe Biden, black voters are what propelled him to the nomination. And then in Nevada, what they're looking at is the Latino voters there, the working class voters as well. A lot of organized labor in the state of Nevada as well. How often do you get a deal like this? Burger King says it's offering a new guarantee. If you don't like the Whopper you order, you can get it remade on the spot and get your next Whopper for free. I'm Sherry Preston, ABC News.
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1: From 48th and 6th in Midtown Manhattan, heard around the country, around the world, Brian Kilmeade Show. We have a lot going on here in New York City. It used to be the Knicks championship. That was fun. And then, Jason Kelce, Travis Kelce, and Taylor Swift. That was cool. And then the World Cup. That was fun. But now we're back to things the way they were. People threatening to arrest leaders, our mayor is. Then there was a stabbing over on Central Park yesterday, yelling Allah Akbar. Crazy time. At the same time, the Secret Service director just said, we have never had this many threats against so many cabinet members, let alone the president, up 40% year to year. So it's a perilous time in America, something to be aware of. Doug Schoen's going to be on with us this hour, and Trey Yinks joins us now from Tel Aviv. Of course, his book is still available, Black Saturday. And Trey, welcome back. I appreciate you joining me on your day off.
2: Absolutely. Thanks for having me.
1: Prime Minister Netanyahu is going to be coming to town next week to salute Lindsey Graham, who's done such a great job on our foreign policy through various administrations over the years. It makes sense, especially a big supporter of Israel. I understand, after talking to General Jack Keane, if there's going to be a massive upgrade in our attack on Iran, the IDF will play a role. I was wondering what your sources say.
2: Yeah, absolutely. I've been talking with a number of Israeli sources over the past several days to get an understanding of how Israel is preparing both offensively and defensively for the possibility that this kicks off on a much larger level. And on the offensive front, the Israelis are waiting to go. They have basically been given orders that they will either attack Iran if Iran attacks first, or if President Trump orders the Israelis to get involved. And we remember the outcome at the first round of strikes during Operation Epic Fury, when 40 leaders were taken out in a matter of minutes in Tehran. And that was a result of the joint effort from the U.S. and Israeli fighter jets over the skies of Tehran and other areas. Defensively, the Israelis are also starting to prepare. They are starting to tell the population there are no changes in the home front command guidelines, but they have started to open public bomb shelters in a number of cities across Israel. And this is an indication they are bracing for the possibility of incoming Iranian missile fire. Defensively, they have a three-tiered system. They have the Iron Dome. They have the system in the middle called David Sling. And then they have the Arrow 2 and 3 system. They also have U.S. systems, the Patriot and THAAD missile interceptors that would work to shoot down the incoming Iranian fire. And so the assessment here in Israel is that they will certainly play a role if this does expand in the days ahead. But they do have to be prepared for the possibility that Iran will strike back.
1: The Houthis have opened up the new front, trying to shut down the Red Sea, attack two Saudi ships. Where's that at? What is the latest you've heard from there?
2: Yeah, this week, the Houthis in Yemen, one of Iran's largest proxies, attacked two Saudi-owned oil tankers. And they have threatened to close the Bab al-Mandab Strait, which translates to the Gateway of Tears, this entrance into the Red Sea. And it's another critical international shipping lane. And the president issued a very clear warning to the Houthis just yesterday, saying if they continue to attack vessels, not only will the Houthis pay a military price, but also the Iranian regime. And so the president has now drawn two red lines in the sand, one having to do with the Strait of Hormuz and the exit from the Persian Gulf, and two with the entrance to the Red Sea. And so if the Iranians try to close the strait, and if the Houthis try to attack vessels in the Red Sea, both the Iranians and the Houthis, if the Red Sea is targeted, will pay a price. And so these are very tense days in the region. And there is an understanding that this will likely escalate before it de-escalates.
1: I understand that the Saudis have reported that the Iranians planes have landed in Yemen, and out are commanders to help out, as well as resources to do just this.
2: Absolutely. And remember, during Operation Epic Fury, the Houthis largely stayed out of the fight. And that was not a calculation that Israel expected. They anticipated it was going to be a full front multi-proxy conflict whenever the big war with Iran erupted earlier this year. And it wasn't. And part of the Iranian calculation may have been to keep one of their proxies on the sideline in case this dragged on, as it has so far. Because remember, Hezbollah, their proxy in southern Lebanon, was decimated and remains in a very weak position. Hassan Nasrallah was killed by Israeli forces about 2 years ago. The missile capabilities of Hezbollah have been largely degraded, and Israeli ground forces still remain in southern Lebanon. And so they don't have that strongest proxy at the level they had it 3 years ago when October 7th happened. And so now they have to make a new calculation.
1: So with the president put out yesterday says if Yemen, if the Houthis continue to attack, he said, let this statement serve until further notice that from this point on, any and all damages done to ships, cargo, or anything related, therefore, will be paid by Iranian money that the United States has in its possession and controls. These damages may be very substantial, but nevertheless, this is fair and equitable, the thing to do. The foreign minister came out and said those assets, you got to keep those assets safe. Ensuing chaos will not be pretty or peaceful. So he's warning them not to do that. But praying for restitution to the families of the who have been killed at the hands of the Iranians is something that's been brought up. And now the president says, we're going to use your money to pay for damages. So that's an interesting twist.
2: Absolutely. Not only have most of the diplomatic options been exhausted, but now the president is using what leverage he can use without the broader military option to see at the last minute if the Iranians will change their behavior. But at this point, it doesn't appear like they are willing to do so. And reports from the region indicate that after President Trump met with the Iraqi prime minister at the White House, he delivered a written proposal to the Iranians. And that message was actually delivered in person in Tehran when the Iraqi prime minister traveled there. And according to reports, the Iranians rejected that offer. And again, this is President Trump trying to exhaust as many possibilities as possible without returning to a full-scale war. But at this moment, we're starting to see signs in the region that this conflict will likely escalate in the days ahead.
1: So what is your take on why the Iranians are still able to send so many drones across to our bases, especially in Jordan and Bahrain and Kuwait, and they haven't been more decimated?
2: It's a great question. And I think it's really important to look at many of the press conferences that we saw from the Department of War and Central Command officials at the beginning of Operation Epic Fury. We saw U.S. officials come out and say that 90% of the capability was taken out and that the Iranians don't have enough missiles and drones to continue the fight. I think it's really important for the American people to look at the reality of the situation. And the reality is that Iran can continue this fight. They are certainly weakened. The supreme leader was killed. Other top officials were taken out. But this is a country of 90 million people. It is a mountainous country where they can hide many of their missile launchers deep in mountain terrain, and it's very difficult to get to them. And they can move assets around very quickly. And so the bottom line here is that Iran is not totally destroyed, and their military capability is not destroyed. If it was, this wouldn't be continuing. They still have the ability to threaten U.S. forces and allies in the region. And that is why we continue to ask these questions of the administration of how many missiles does Iran actually have left? And I posed this question to President Trump last week during our interview at the White House, and he said they have some left. And I asked, hundreds, thousands? And he didn't want to get into the details. But we know, just based on what's taken place over the past 13 days, these consecutive nights of U.S. strikes against Iran, they're not going unanswered. Certainly, the Iranians are not firing massive volleys of missiles like they were doing previously, but they still have the ability to attack U.S. forces. And as we saw last weekend, four U.S. soldiers killed, three of them by an Iranian ballistic missile, and one during the operation to defuse an Iranian drone.
1: And by the way, Wall Street Journal has this story today that Iran has quickly rebuilt their infrastructure damaged during the U.S. initial bombing from missile bases faster than expected. And it worries some Israeli officials. It helped explain, they say, Iran's continued resilience despite an air campaign that involved 20,000 strikes. They have an official who says the Air and Missile Defense Forces says the rapid recovery is consistent with the skills Iran has demonstrated in rebuilding its infrastructure and missile stockpile after 12 days of bombing. So if we, let's say, end this, to think that they're going to be decimated for years probably won't be the case if they're able to rebuild during within the 60 days that never happened of the MOU. So either they did a good job burying or they still have a lot of manufacturing ability, Trey.
2: Absolutely. And I think that's why it's really important to get to the reality of what the Iranians have left. And understanding that in war, both sides will say they are successful in their strikes. But we have to look at the objectives of the United States from the beginning. And the main objective for President Trump was to ensure that Iran never has a nuclear weapon. And the major nuclear sites in Iran were hit last summer during Operation Midnight Hammer, Isfahan, Bordeaux, and Natanz. But you have this issue of Pickaxe Mountain, where reports indicate, according to Western intelligence officials, that some of the centrifuges and possibly even some of the highly enriched uranium was moved into the tunnels of this site. Now, weapons experts say some of the conventional weapons that the United States has, even when it comes to bunker buster bombs, may not be able to penetrate deep enough into this granite to actually destroy these facilities. And so the question remains, how will they handle this? And we know there are a variety of options on the table for the president. He could use more advanced weaponry, even possibly tactical weapons that the United States has in its arsenal but have not used so far.
1: You mean tactical nukes?
2: To this facility.
1: You mean tactical nukes?
2: Yes, and certainly this has been discussed, and it's an option for the president. There are other options as well, and some of them would include special forces. There was talk before of sending in special forces, building a runway next to one of Iran's nuclear facilities, and actually sending forces in to secure the site, setting up air defense around the area. The reality is that's very dangerous for U.S. forces. It's very dangerous for U.S. forces to seize any of the islands, including Karg Island. But this is all part of the calculation that the United States will have to make and internally determine what their objectives are. Because when we look at the reality of the situation with a country so large and mountainous, we're not looking at a full-scale invasion. That is not being discussed whatsoever. The forces don't exist in the region to do that. But there are options that would involve more tactical units, more of these special forces that, according to the Wall Street Journal, have been sent to the region. And I think something else from that Wall Street Journal report yesterday is very important to note. There are indications that 150 medics were sent to a U.S. base in Germany. These are the types of staging operations that indicate the U.S. is preparing to escalate the situation on the ground and be prepared to treat casualties. And so, again, this is all staging to give the president a variety of options, but ultimately it will be his decision as to move forward and determine what are the objectives in this conflict and how do you get in and ultimately how do you get out.
1: Have we heard the Saudis respond to the blockade yet?
2: We haven't. And it was interesting yesterday to see the back and forth of what the president posted on Truth Social, because he talked about two very interesting things. We talked about the Red Sea and his threat against the Houthis, which, of course, was met well in Riyadh, and Saudi officials, that's exactly what they want to hear, that the United States will be drawing a red line when it comes to Houthi forces who have routinely been at conflict with Saudi Arabia. But the other thing that he noted was that this nuclear deal that was signed between the United States and Saudi Arabia to give Saudi Arabia a civilian nuclear program ultimately would have to be contingent on Saudi Arabia joining the Abraham Accords. And so what the president is doing here is he's connecting a lot of these different issues. And Saudi officials have routinely tied their participation in the Abraham Accords to the recognition of a Palestinian state. Now the president is tying it to their ability to have a civilian nuclear program that would not include domestic enrichment. We have not yet heard from Saudi officials about a possible response to this, but it's quite interesting because this all ties together. When we look at what happened during Operation Epic Fury, there were these reports that indicated that the Saudis didn't want U.S. planes to use their bases or airspace out of concern about the Iranians responding. President is tying all of this together, understanding that if a broader conflict erupts, Saudi Arabia will play a role in that conflict.
1: Right. What about the fact that, and I asked you this once before, I'm just wondering what you think now, the UAE was the only one targeted for a long time. And it's because people have speculated that their touts to multiculturalism and banking and free enterprise is the exact opposite of what they're trying to get across in Iran. And they looked at them as maybe their chief rival and enemy. And Marvi thought they were vulnerable. Now they're being totally left out of this. What changed?
2: It's a really interesting question. And I think when we look at the UAE, the Emiratis have done what some in the region don't want to see happen. They have normalized ties with Israel. When I first came to the region, you couldn't fly directly from Tel Aviv to Abu Dhabi or Dubai. Now there are multiple direct flights every day. There's trade happening. There's a lot of economic activity behind the scenes, this tourism that is taking place. But importantly, during the conflict, according to reports, the Israelis actually sent air defense systems to the UAE to help them shoot down the incoming Iranian fire. So they are what you could describe as the model ally for the Abraham Accords. They are reaping the benefits of normalizing ties with Israel. And the question as to why they're not being targeted right now, we don't know exactly behind the scenes, but we do know that they were participating in a limited capacity in some of the strikes against many of these coastal areas. They may have cut some sort of deal behind the scenes to say, look, we're not going to get directly involved right now unless there's incoming fire. But if there is, then we will retaliate. And so that could have taken them off the table. The reality is that these Gulf countries are walking an interesting line here because of their proximity to Iran. When you think about just 25 miles across the Persian Gulf, when you get to Iranian territory, it places them right in the neighborhood of Iranian attacks. And while the Israelis deal with things like these long-range and medium-range ballistic missiles, drones and cruise missiles can attack countries like the UAE, Bahrain, and Kuwait. And so it changes their equation and how they deal with the Iranian regime.
1: And lastly, here's President Trump to Axios. I'm considering a massive attack, bigger than ever before. I am close to making a decision. We're all set for it. There's a meeting today in the Oval Office with all the main players. And I'm sure the people that just say, let's talk about it. I fear that Steve Witkoff and Jared Kushner said, I'm close to a deal. Not because I think a deal is bad, it's because I think a deal that they would cut is bad. Because I've seen what they've done in the past. The MOU is terrible. And we, and in so many ways, in my view, not bringing you into that. But if it there was to be a massive attack, just a hunch, when would you think it would be?
2: It could be in the coming days. The Israelis believe a large-scale attack could come as early as this weekend. There are reports now that indicate Israel's prime minister will travel, as you mentioned, for Lindsey Graham's memorial and funeral. But we've seen this before, and we have seen plans for the prime minister to travel only to watch a large-scale military operation unfold in that time. And so it's difficult to predict what's actually happening behind the scenes, but the groundwork is being laid. The fighter jets are deployed. The refuelers are deployed. And ultimately, if this takes place, we're looking at a scenario where things will unravel quite quickly, and the president likely will come out and explain to the world what is taking place. It could happen any day. And that's the short answer. And so the region remains on alert for possible escalation with Iran. And the question will be how the Iranians respond to that. And that is part of the reason that you've actually seen some of these Gulf countries advocating against a return to full-scale conflict, because they're concerned that if the Trump administration orders strikes against, let's say, for example, energy infrastructure inside of Iran, the Iranians will retaliate against the liquefied natural gas and oil fields in the Persian Gulf. And they're worried that it's going to affect their economies and they're going to pay a very heavy price. The reality is the president has to calculate all of this and understand what price is willing to be paid because conflict in the Middle East is not free. But as the president has said, neither is Iran having a nuclear program. And so that is the calculation that is taking place right now at the White House.
1: Trey Yinks, you're the best. Chief Foreign Correspondent coming to us from Israel. Thanks so much, Trey.
2: Thank you.
1: Back in a moment.
0: It's Brian Kilmeade.

0: 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Now, seeing my grandson out on the water, it means everything to me. 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
3: Here at the Emmett County Fair, I have an opportunity to talk with a young 4-H'er that's excited about her projects. Hello to Lydia Jensen from Esterville. How are you today, Lydia?
4: Good, you?
3: Good. How old are you and what school do you go to?
4: I am 11 years old and I go to Esterville Lincoln Middle School.
3: All right. Now, you've got a few projects here. What do you do here at the Emmett County Fair? What are some of the projects you brought?
4: I brought a steer, his name's Midnight, and then I brought an apple pie and a tie blanket.
3: Okay, how'd you do on the apple pie and the tie blanket?
4: I got both blue ribbon.
3: So what did you learn about those projects? Were they fun to do?
4: Yes, they were very fun to do. They were my first tie blanket and apple pie I've ever made.
3: Was the apple pie good?
4: Oh yeah, very.
3: All right, very good. So do you like to bake?
4: Yes, I love baking with my grandma and my mom.
3: Okay, well they're good instructors. So tell me about your steer. Is this the first?

0: my grandpa enjoys watching me, and I love that.
1: So. It is a lot of fun. I showed a long, long time ago as well, but it's really important to do it with your family, isn't it?
0: Mm-hmm. Very.
1: Tell me about Midnight.
0: So he's 1,120 pounds. We feed him silage and corn and hay also. And then Midnight is all black.
1: Okay, because the judge is going to ask you that Saturday in the ring, right?
0: Mm-hmm.
1: Yeah. So you're all prepared and ready to roll.
0: Oh, yeah. I'm super excited.
1: So what's your favorite part of coming to the Emmett County Fair?
0: I get to hang out with my cousins because I'm in the same group, Center Champions.
1: Well, it's a lot of fun, and it looks like you guys are ready to roll, and we wish you the best of luck Saturday in the Beef Show.
0: Thank you so much, Rhonda.
1: You bet. That's Lydia Jensen here at the Emmett County Fair in Estherville. Our reports are being brought to you by CS Agro, Algona Livestock, also by United Bank of Iowa, and Tri-State Grain Conditioning.
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1: We are back. Just a quick reminder, I'm going to be going on the road in the fall for Uniting the States, a book that you can pre-order right now. And when I do that, October 13th will be the day. That weekend, I'm going to be live on stage, and I'll be in Red Bank, New Jersey, Uniting the States tour, bringing these history to life, talking about our country in year 250, and the next day at Westbury Music Fair. So all the Red Bank, all New Jersey and New York listeners and Long Island listeners on WABC, I hope to see you in person. And then, of course, I'll be in Jacksonville, WOKV, pay attention. I'll be in Clearwater, Florida, that same weekend in November, and finishing up in St. Louis, Missouri. So KFTK will have a chance to see all of you in person.

0: Your KICD Live Doppler forecast for today, mostly cloudy with a high of 79. Southerly winds at 10 to 15 miles per hour with wind gusts as high as 20. Tonight, mostly cloudy with a low of 65. Tomorrow, patchy fog in the morning, otherwise cloudy, then clearing with a high of 94 with the heat index values as high as 102. Tomorrow night, partly cloudy with a low of 72. Sunday, mostly sunny, 94. Sunday night, a 40% chance of showers and thunderstorms, mostly clear with a low of 73. Southerly winds at 10 to 15 miles per hour with wind gusts as high as 20 miles per hour. Monday, sunny and hot with a high of 96. Monday night, clear with a low of 69. Tuesday, mostly sunny with a high of 92. Clear Tuesday night with a low of 66. Wednesday, sunny, 91. Partly cloudy Wednesday night with a low of 67. And Thursday, sunny with a high of 92. Once again, today, mostly cloudy with a high of 79. You can see weather anytime at northwestiowanow.com.
1: I'm Dan Loney with Your Money Now. Intel shares are down 3% despite posting a strong earnings report yesterday. CEO Lip Bu said the report about the prior 3 months was one of its best in the last 15 years. Investors, though, are worried about another increase in CapEx spending this year to over $20 billion. BlackRock is now marketing $12.3 billion worth of high-grade bonds to fund a Meta Platforms data center project. The 1-gigawatt project will be based in El Paso, Texas. BlackRock subsidiaries hold an 80% stake in the project, with Meta owning the other 20%. AAA says that the average for a gallon of regular unleaded in the U.S. today is an average of $4.10, and that is up a penny from yesterday and 18 cents.

0: cents in the last month. Diesel jumped more than 3 cents on Thursday to $5.24 a gallon, up 26 cents in the last 30 days. Markets are higher. Dow Industrial average up more than 300 points. And that is your money now.
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6: 11:30 markets on KICD, brought to you by Northwest Bank. September corn futures are down 2 cents, currently at 4.62. December down 2 cents at 4.85 and a half. March down 1 3/4 at 5.01 and a quarter. August soybeans are up 8 cents at 12.45 and a quarter. November up 9 and a half at 12.53 and a quarter. January up 9 and a half at 12.66 and a half. Soybean meal up $1.70. Soybean oil down 99 points. Chicago wheat taking it today down 23 cents. August live cattle, $1.87 higher at $2.27.27. October up $1.17 at $2.22.55. December live cattle up $1.57 at $2.22.25. February up $1.37 at $2.22.97. August feeder cattle up $1.32 at present, $3.45.10. September up $1.45 at $3.41.30. October up $2.27 at $3.35.72. November up $2.70 at $3.31.5. And the hogs are higher now. August up 57 cents at $102.72. October up 20 cents at $89.10. December up 32 cents at $80.45. And February, 22 cents better at $83.37. Wall Street at this hour up 387 points at 52,281. The market's on KICD.
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1: I don't know if we're not better off. Said, okay, we'll take that alternative ID, bring your gas bill or your light bill or something. Because for whatever reason, this polls at 75%. We are not going to win the war against some kind of ID. It doesn't make any sense. It doesn't fix anything. But maybe you just go along with it, move to the next thing.
2: Shame.
3: Yes, that would be great. It would be great if the Democrats didn't fight everything Trump was trying to do. Maybe they would fight on mail-in voting or some element of the Save America Act. What if they came back and just said, all right, the voter ID will go for, but the problem is when it gets rid of mail-in voting, there's some red states that do a great job on it, and Oregon's always done it. Washington State lives for it. Alaska, I think Senator Murkowski said at some point, some people in Alaska would have to go 1,000 miles to vote in person. So to me, they could have get something done here, and Senator Thune says he can't. It's crazy, I think. Doug Schoen joins us now. Doug, welcome back. I wanted to see you comment about Carville. That seems to be something. Carville says it's an 80-20 issue. Let's not get caught up in it. What do you think would have been done in past decades? In past decades, wouldn't they have worked something out?
4: Yes. And again, I don't see what's so intrusive or invasive in asking someone to show ID to vote. Now, I agree with you, Brian, on mail-in ballots. I think there are lots of reasons why mail-in ballots are good in encouraging democracy, and I certainly am against any efforts to retard abilities of citizens to vote using the mail. But candidly, why is it that we need IDs to get into football stadiums frequently or sports arenas, and you can vote without it? It doesn't make a lot of sense to me.
3: Yeah, I mean, it's an 80-20 issue, so I will see. And then I'm finding out that, you know, I'm just thinking things are going to be worked out behind the scenes. And if I'm Trump, I say, just get me voter ID, proof of citizenship, voter ID. And then I go back and try to do something on mail-in ballots. I would just see what's possible rather than try to get everything.
4: I completely agree. Trump needs victories now, given that the war in Iran has no discernible end date. Inflation is increasing. Gas prices are rising. I think Trump needs victories, not more fights.
3: So let's talk about some of the pushback since you last came on. Van Jones has weighed in about the direction of his party. Bill Maher has weighed in about the direction of his party. And this is what Howard Enten said on CNN when it comes to the polls. And everyone just assumes the party out of power is going to do well in the midterms, by the way. Cut 25.
5: Where were we back in 2006 when, of course, Democrats would go back on to win the House? They were up by 12 in an average of those two polls. How about 2018? They were up by an average of 10 in those two polls. Look at where that average is now. Well less than half of either the level of 2018 and 2006. Way down there. Yes, they're ahead. But they're ahead, I have to shrink down on the screen, they're ahead by only 4 points, which is significantly less than what we saw in 2018 and 2006 when Democrats took back the House. So, as I said, this is an uh-oh, this is a warning sign. Well, yes, Democrats are ahead, not by anywhere near the margin they were in prior wave years.
3: So what do you think, Doug?
4: I think that when the Democratic Party has a lower favorability and a higher negative than President Trump, the point that Harry Enten is making is almost certainly correct. I still think the Democrats are odds-on bet to win the House, probably not at this point the Senate, but this is not as it's standing or appearing to be a wave election yet. There certainly is time. The developments in the world and in the economy are not good for the Republicans, but my party doesn't have a message, and we have all these far-left candidates who give the Republicans a convenient target.
3: It really does, and it makes it, this is what Speaker Johnson said, it's going to be common sense versus crazy. That's going to be the theme. And what I've always, and if you want a program, the only people with a program are the socialists. Get rid of the Senate, get rid of the president, defund the Pentagon. Okay, that's their program. Until I hear what Democrats are going to do, I'm going to go with what the DSA said. At least they wrote it down.
4: Well, again, I say to my Democratic friends, what is our party's message? What is it we want to do? And I don't have any who say anything beyond attack Trump and support affordability, whatever that means.
3: So, of course, Doug Schoen, our guest. Doug, I think it's interesting because I know you have a real affinity for international affairs. You're the one writing about Venezuela with the five-alarm fire as soon as Chavez got in power, wrote a book about it. The one scenario that people aren't talking about that I think is the scenario that will actually benefit our country and Trump in the short term, our country in the long term, is a successful end to this war. And I sense, and because military people that I know have seen it, there's a war plan that will devastate Iran. And the president, you know, he doesn't want like long-term frustration. He wants to bring this thing to a close because it's already at oil is over $100 a barrel. I think we might see it in the next couple of days. And I think Israel is going to play a role in it. What would ramping up in order to win mean?
4: It would mean creating such devastation in Iranian society, in their economy, and in their infrastructure, that they have to sue for peace. And I think, I agree with you, Brian, I think that's where the president is heading. Certainly his public comments reflect that. He was and has been very patient with the Iranians, but they've used every excuse not to enact the memorandum of understanding, not to degrade their nuclear program, and not to stand down from attacking American bases in the Middle East. So I think the president really at this point has no choice. And for the polls, to put it simply, the American people like, as they should, victory. We win the war. We get them to stand down. He will jump substantially in the polls. A bad settlement, which, again, is within his
3: province. Which we had.
4: Yes, that's correct. A bad settlement will not help him in the polls.
3: Does it blow you away in the big picture, Doug, that the Iranians have a deal of a lifetime and they blew it? They had the deal of a lifetime for them.
4: No, because they're a theocratic, autocratic regime, which has no respect for human life, no respect for integrity, rationality. So, no, it doesn't surprise me. Frankly, I was pleasantly surprised that we got to the memorandum of understanding. But after I realized what was in it, I was skeptical whether we'd implement a final deal. And sadly, that skepticism has proved to be accurate and a reasonable conclusion.
3: Before we move on, Robert Greenway, the principal architect of the Abraham Accords, said this, cut five.
2: The bad thing about working in the Middle East for a lifetime is it can be a little bit repetitive. The good news is you don't have to be Nostradamus to see what's going to happen next. The president has decimated their military, their nuclear program, has set the stage for diplomacy, made a good faith effort for reasons that Secretary Rubio just laid out. It's impossible to predict that that's going to lead to a positive outcome, which means military forces in the offing. The UK, France, and Germany have abandoned their diplomatic facilities in Tehran. Assets are pouring into theater, and it's clear the president understands exactly what has to be done to finish the job. That's what I expect. It means an escalation to finish what remains of the Iranian capacity to ensure they can't present a threat to navigation and to U.S. interests, and certainly not develop a nuclear weapon.
3: Right. And speaking to General Jack Keane before, I think that unless something happens at the last minute where they throw themselves on the mercy of the Hormuz Strait, I don't see anything stopping that in the next couple of days.
4: I tend to agree. I mean, the Iranians know what they need to do to end this war, and they seem hell-bent on not doing what they need to do, especially opening the Straits of Hormuz. So I think what Robert Greenway said, and I'm sure what Jack Keane said, reflect the reality that unless we devastate them, take out Pickaxe Mountain, destroy their bridges and infrastructure, we're not going to get the settlement we need, we require, and the memorandum of understanding called for.
3: Doug, lastly, AOC is leading in the poll, up 6 points in New Hampshire. That's usually the first primary. It's not with Democrats now. I don't know why that's acceptable, but it is. And here's what she said. Cut 16.
6: Any interest on being that 2028 nominee for Democrats?
7: I have genuinely not really weighed seriously anything past the midterm elections. You know, I think that I'm taking in this information just like anybody else.
3: What do you think?
4: It sounds to me like she's actively considering a candidacy for the nation's highest office.
3: You think she's
4: and
3: qualified?
4: Why shouldn't she?
3: Okay.
4: I don't think she's qualified. I didn't think, and we discussed this many times, Ryan, that Barack Obama was qualified. But frankly, given the success of progressives and given the power of Bernie Sanders and the Democratic Party in the absence of any pushback, I believe she would be a strong candidate. Maybe not the nominee, but certainly within the realm of reason and within striking distance.
3: Where, if I had Doug Schoen's fortune and I had to put it on somebody, where do you put your money?
4: Well, I put it in a diversified portfolio.
3: No. By what candidate?
4: No, I would bet on, I think, Gavin Newsom, if I had to today. I think he has the capacity to raise enormous money. He has proven he'll move as far left as he needs to, say whatever he needs to say. He's an attractive guy, and so he would be my front runner. But I would try not to put too much of my modest fortune into the prediction markets.
3: True. And lastly, I was shocked to see that, pleasantly surprised by the North Carolina poll, where Mike Whatley, who really knows politics, I didn't know the quality of a candidate. I haven't seen him on the stump. I just like interviewing him. He has gone from 15 points down to 4, and now money is pouring in for the governor of that state who wants to be the next senator. What's going on in North Carolina?
4: Well, look, North Carolina is a purple state that frequently leans red. I think this is going to be a very close election. Whatley was obviously unknown. Cooper was known by everybody. So the race was bound to tighten. But I think we're going to go down to the wire, and it will depend on both the national mood and the quality of the campaign of the two candidates in North Carolina.
3: Yeah, it's in play. You know, no doubt.
4: Yeah, that was definitely in play.
3: Yeah, if Tillis stayed, he probably would have won. But now,
4: I think he would have. Yes.
3: Yeah, but now Cooper's in, and he was, I guess they say, a popular Democratic governor in what we always thought was a red state, but a contending state. Doug Schoen, always interesting to talk to you. Thanks so much.
4: Brian, always a pleasure. Thank you.
3: You got it. 1-866-408-7669. I'll see if I can get some calls on the other end. You listen to the Brian Kilmeade Show.
0: Both sides, all opinions. 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

0: The talk show that's getting you talking. You're with Brian Kilmeade. 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
1: One of the tricks that I think is funny, is quite funny, is to like take a speech from Obama and Hillary and then go to someone and say, who's sort of, on the sort of what I call the lunatic left, and say, what do you think of the speech by Trump? I'm like, oh, wow, he's the worst person ever. Actually, that was a speech by Obama. Or actually, that was a speech by Hillary.
2: I agree that the center of gravity in this country has shifted. Certainly the Democratic Party has shifted to the left, but that's not what I'm talking about. I'm talking about people like Rupert Lowe. I'm talking
1: about please. People. It's actually just normal people. It's just normal people. And and here are the principles. And tell me, which of these sound terrible? That we should have secure borders, that we should have safe cities, that we should have sensible spending. Which of those three are far right
2: those
1: fringe?
2: No,
1: and I would like to just admonish you and the media for the absurd characterization of the far right. It is false and misleading and nonsense. Please keep this part in.
2: We'll keep all of this in.
3: It is. And it's why he's not really left. He's just it's common sense. Remember, I told you that Speaker Johnson says this is what we're running on. Common sense versus crazy. And if I remember, I played this morning, it's all over the internet too, Barack Obama talking about the need to build up our border and illegal immigrants who want to get immigration. It's not fair for illegal immigrants to become legal citizens because they already broke the law. They should not be put ahead of other people. And member Harry Reid said birthright citizenship is not what was intended when they wrote it in the and they put an amendment in the Constitution. So these are the same people. Harry Reid just died a few years ago. So he was in power, 6 years ago? Chuck Schumer, remember, we got to build up a wall. It's crazy. You know, he was for a wall and for border security. So we're not even saying, well, the person that had that Senate seat in New York felt differently. No, that person felt differently. So that's why it's befuddling when people just ignore it. So, I'm pro-immigrant. There are people. You're defending illegal immigrants. That's what this mayor has done. So the mayor doesn't realize he's not an activist anymore. He's actually mayor. Do you know what he's calling for? He's calling for protest at the UN next month, in September, I rather. So not a month and a half. So in a month and a half, when Bibi Netanyahu comes to town, he's calling for protest. You realize how much harder you just made the NYPD's job? There's going to be always protest around the United Nations in New York City. But you're calling for it. Why? Because you have some weird promise you made to get elected that you're going to arrest Bibi Netanyahu. I would say that you didn't get one vote because of that. Being anti-Israel was enough. Being anti-Jew is enough for him. So now, I don't like saying that people's words prompted violence, but when you keep saying to everyone that Bibi Netanyahu committed genocide and that the Jews committed genocide, how can you not draw a line to the attack in Central Park, New York yesterday with a man screaming Allah Akbar and stabbing a man in the chest, the other one in the back, one of which was Jewish, the other one was Asian? And you take hours to put anything even online, let alone find a podium to go to the scene and condemn that action. When you don't, you might as well be condoning that action. And the reason I don't like to talk about one city too much, especially when you're lucky enough to have a national show, but it is emblematic of any socialist that you elect. They have one thing in common. Some are for abolishing the Senate. Some are for abolishing the Pentagon. Some are for, freezing the rent. But they all are anti-Israel. And I would say anti-Semitic, too. It's absolutely insane. So coming up on One Nation Sunday at 10 o'clock Eastern time, I know you different time zones, we're going to have Adam O'Neill, who's going to be with us. He has balanced out the Washington Post editorial page. Pretty cool. Dave McCormick, the senator from Pennsylvania. We talk about the rise of socialism, the counter to it, as well as procuring more weapons quickly. He had a huge conference last week in Pennsylvania, talked about how to get mass manufacturing back. And a lot of it has to do with going to the places that our allies have it, South Korea and Japan. Also going to have Abby Hornacek's going to be with us and Commissioner Don Garber. Commissioner Don Garber of the MLS, how does he build off the World Cup momentum and help soccer in America? That is certainly a passion of mine. And we'll talk about data centers with John Johnson. He's been on this show. I want to talk to him on TV about how to do it the right way.
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5: Your KICD Live Doppler forecast for today, mostly cloudy with a high of 79. Southerly winds at 10 to 15 miles per hour with wind gusts as high as 20. Tonight, mostly cloudy with a low of 65. Tomorrow, patchy fog in the morning, otherwise cloudy, then clearing with a high of 94 with the heat index values as high as 102. Tomorrow night, partly cloudy with a low of 72. Sunday, mostly sunny, 94. Sunday night, a 40% chance of showers and thunderstorms. Mostly clear with a low of 73. Southerly winds at 10 to 15 miles per hour with wind gusts as high as 20 miles per hour. Monday, sunny and hot with a high of 96. Monday night, clear with a low of 69. Tuesday, mostly sunny with a high of 92. Clear Tuesday night with a low of 66. Wednesday, sunny, 91. Partly cloudy Wednesday night with a low of 67. And Thursday, sunny with a high of 92. Once again, today, mostly cloudy with a high of 79. You can see weather anytime at Northwest Iowa Now.
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7: From ABC News, I'm Stephanie Officer. As the U.S. military launches a 13th straight night of attacks, Iran has begun responding again by targeting American allies in the region. ABC's Mary Bruce.
8: Iran this morning is out with a stark new warning telling civilians in countries that are hosting U.S. military personnel to stay at least 500 meters from any building suspected of housing American forces.
7: Another round of tariffs coming from the White House this morning, affecting about 99% of all imported items in the country, and many wondering now, what will this do to costs? ABC's Elizabeth Chelsea.
9: If you're a company, especially a small business, they say, what are we actually paying here? What is the rate? So that's one part of this uncertainty. The other part is, does it mean that those companies that had started to kind of accept the status quo as they face higher costs, which we've talked about from the beginning, that means importers are paying more for products. Do they absorb those or do they pass them down?
7: Jackson County, Mississippi DA Angel Myers McElrath is speaking out for the first time since the death of 18-year-old Nolan Wells. Wells was last seen with friends July 4th off Horn Island. Once his body was found, authorities said they believed his death was an accidental drowning. But the family says that came too hastily and want more answers, pointing to an independent autopsy that found the cause of his death to be inconclusive. ABC's Aaron Katursky.
10: She met last week with Wells' parents, who pledged to allow investigators to examine his phone, which he left behind in a boat during a July 4th trip with friends to Horn Island. Few details have been released, but the district attorney says that's by design.
11: The pressure for answers does not change what the work requires. Our responsibility to Nolan and our community is to complete this investigation thoroughly, carefully, without compromise.
7: Singer Chris Brown pleaded guilty in a London court this morning to an altercation at a nightclub there 3 years ago. The plea allows Brown to avoid a trial. You're listening to ABC News.
12: 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I've been surfing here since I was a kid. 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
7: Now we know where LeBron James is heading for the next NBA season. The icon made the announcement on social media saying in part, quote, "I still want to work, I still want to grind, I still want to compete to win and to have a chance at the feeling of winning another championship." Other options included two of James's previous teams, the Miami Heat and the Cleveland Cavaliers. James signed on an $8 million two-year deal with a player option, according to Clutch Sports CEO Rich Paul. Consumers have yet again bucked analysts' expectations. ABC's Jim Ryan says June's new home sales exceeded even the most optimistic predictions.
14: Despite mortgage rates that have climbed to 6.58% on a 30-year note, new home sales reached an annualized 628,000 units in June, eclipsing the previous month's 618,000. The same report from the Census Bureau shows that the median sales price of new houses sold last month fell 3.3% to $398,300.
7: Investigators with the NTSB and the FAA are beginning their search into what caused yesterday's seaplane crash off Washington State's coast that injured several people and prompted a major emergency response. The plane, seen flying low before making the crash landing and bursting into flames, something ABC News aviation analyst John Nance says came from the hard impact.
15: Most likely what happened was the tanks were breached as the airplane augured in, and what you saw was an ignition point.
7: Stephanie Officer, ABC News.
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21: Good afternoon. George Bauer at the KICD News Desk. Here's what's happening in Northwest Iowa now. An elderly man struck by a pickup in the Walmart parking lot in Storm Lake yesterday morning. Police say they were dispatched about 9:30 a.m. 84-year-old Larry Spies of Alta was walking through the parking lot when he was struck by a Chevy Silverado driven by 49-year-old Valentine Ventura Mora of Storm Lake. Spies transported by ambulance to the Buena Vista Regional Medical Center with suspected serious head injuries. Storm Lake Fire Department also assisted police at the scene. No charges yet, and the incident remains under investigation. The Iowa Great Lakes Board of Realtors has released sales stats for the second quarter of 2026. Executive Director Krista Stafford tells KICD News the average sales price in Clay County fell 12% to just over $208,000 per home.
22: We had about the same number of listings closed this quarter as the same time last year. Residential average sales price is down a little bit. It took a little dip, which is not typical for this time of the year, but it is indicating that it's becoming a buyer's market, which isn't a bad thing.
21: April, May, and June also indicate the first decrease in home prices in the red-hot Iowa Great Lakes market in recent memory, down 8.5% to just over $624,000 per unit.
22: Dickinson County, we typically always see everything raising every time we compare to another period. However, the listings closed for quarter two of this year was almost exactly the same. It was only off by one listing from quarter two of last year. The strange thing is the sales price, the average sales price is down in Dickinson County compared to a year ago, which we don't always see. But again, just like I said about Clay County, that indicates it's a little bit of a buyer's market.
21: But Stanford tells KICD News the average sales price in Emmett County was up 14% to just over $163,000.
22: Typically, that is a slower moving market than the other two counties, but this last quarter, they had a 20% increase in listings closed, and they had a 14% increase in the average sales price, which usually we say that all three counties kind of follow the same trend, but this is very different for Emmett County.
21: For the first 6 months of the year, Clay County home prices are down 4%. For Dickinson County, they're down 2.7%, and year-to-date, they're up 16% in Emmett County. Anthony Gonzalez reports the repopulation experiment in the Iowa Great Lakes is going very well.
0: Paddlefish were reintroduced to Okoboji 2 years ago. DNR fisheries biologist Andrew Carlson says the species is not only surviving, but appears to be thriving.
1: We started with a stocking in fall of 2024. These fish were sourced from Missouri and raised in the Rathman Hatchery and then brought to Okoboji. We stocked 1,900 paddlefish in fall of 2024, 200 in summer of 2025, and 200 in fall of 2025. So we have a population of about 2,300 paddlefish out there. And we've been doing some active research on this species. We were able to get out to West Okoboji last week and test some gill netting procedures for this species. And on our first try, we were able to net one paddlefish. It was 39 inches long, total length. It weighed 12.1 pounds, and it's a good sign for the future as we try to study the population.
0: Carlson says Okoboji is on the way to becoming the premier location for paddlefish in the state.
1: Right now, all paddlefish are raised at the Rathman Hatchery after being sourced from Missouri. It's our primary source population right now. So they have the all the tools and techniques there at Rathman, and it's been an effective process to raise them there and then truck them up here to Okoboji for stocking. That's probably what we'll continue to do in the future, but if it does become feasible and financially appropriate to raise paddlefish here in Okoboji, we may consider that option, but not right now.
0: Newspaper accounts indicate that paddlefish were common in the Iowa Great Lakes 100 years ago, but were certainly stocked, as it appears they only bred in rivers, not lakes.
21: Something a little different here at noon on a Friday. The big summer blockbuster is The Odyssey, debuted last Friday. Rochelle Auchinbaugh is an English teacher at Spencer High School. She teaches world literature at Spencer High School. Everybody, I think, Rochelle, was supposed to have read The Odyssey in high school. Why do we still study this thing 3,000 years later?
17: You know, that's a great question. I teach it in my world literature class as part of a unit about heroes. And so we talk about sort of our ancient heroes up to modern day. But we look at it as sort of this really interesting story into ancient mythology, but we also then use it to sort of look at how we view our leaders today. And it has so many great themes in it that are just universal, that still resonate.
21: My degree is in history, so I happen to know this is the oldest known written work of literature out there. What about 3,000-4,000 years old?
17: Yes. Homer was the first to actually write it down. We don't know a lot about him, so it's kind of a mystery there too, but it's such an interesting storytelling way that they do it. Like in the chapters themselves, each one, it's almost episodic. Scholars would say that it has sort of led into how we do TV now, episodes and things like that. Each chapter is kind of its own thing, which would make sense if this was the oral tradition. So each night you get a little different piece of the story and it's kind of complete, but still there's an overarching story with character growth and all the cool stuff.
21: It's the template for the modern novel.
17: Absolutely.
21: 3,000 years later.
17: And that's what I love about it, that it's still, as human beings to this day, 2026, this is how we still tell stories. Mm-hmm. And the hero, the hero's journey, what's happening, what choices we make, who is helping us along the way, what do we learn, how do we grow.
21: Well, even some modern stories are based on the Odyssey. Even a silly movie like Oh Brother, Where Art Thou?
17: It very much is. You are right. That's the thing, too, that I love about literature. And in my classroom, I try to bring in different versions of the story. Every time you have a new you know, whether it's TV or a new retelling, like Percy Jackson, the aspects of the Odyssey is taken from that. I think it's interesting to have the students look at the original source text, but then also maybe we'll look at scenes from and do like a really close study to talk about why they made the choices they made, why did they change things for a modern audience, what's their perspective, what are they trying to get across. I think it's always a great thing when modern storytellers look to the classics because, again, they're always relevant and they're always interesting.
2: So what do you hope your students learn from studying the Odyssey in school?
17: We read Plato in the very beginning. Truth, justice, and knowledge are kind of our big themes for the whole semester. And so with the Odyssey and all the books in that unit, we use that then as the lens. So we talk about justice, who is just and who is not, but also, you know, looking at what makes a good leader, resilience, home, belonging, fighting for what's right, using their brains to outwit those who would harm them. I let the kids make their own conclusions, but using those themes as kind of the lens through which we do that.
2: Rochelle, I'm excited to hear what your review of the movie is when you watch it. And I'm excited next year to hear if your students are more receptive to reading Homer after the movie is such a blockbuster this year.
17: I hope they are. I think it'll be a great conversation this year. I'm excited to hear what they enjoyed.
2: Spencer High School English and Literature teacher Rochelle Auchinbaugh talking about Homer's Odyssey. Thank you so much.
17: Thank you. I appreciate it.
2: The Odyssey is playing everywhere this week, including The Palm in Spencer. That's KICD News on the radio. You can read our local news at NorthwestIowaNow.com or at the new Northwest Iowa Now app, powered by Jason Jacobs, Thrivent Financial, and Pete Howe Sanitation.
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23: Turning to the area funeral announcements for today, services for 86-year-old Mr. Homer Ewalt of Spencer. They'll be this afternoon at 3 at the Riverside Cemetery in Spencer. Warner Funeralman Spencer in charge of arrangements for 86-year-old Homer Ewalt of Spencer. Services for 84-year-old David Dingle of Terrell. They'll be Saturday morning at 10:30 at the United Methodist Church in Terrell. Visitation is today, 5 until 7 p.m. at Turner Janus Funeral Home in Milford. They're in charge of arrangements for 84-year-old David Dingle of Terrell. Funeral services for 65-year-old Daniel Joseph Brennan of Emmitsburg will be Saturday morning at 10:30 at Holy Family Catholic Church in Emmitsburg. Burial at St. John's Cemetery. The visitation is today, 5 until 7 p.m. at the Martin Matthijs Funeral Home in Emmitsburg. They're in charge of arrangements for 65-year-old Daniel Joseph Brennan of Emmitsburg. Graveside services for 66-year-old Shane Roeder Sr. of Shushan, Kansas, and formerly of Lynn Grove. They'll be Saturday afternoon at 1 at the Lone Tree Cemetery in Sioux Rapids. There'll be a visitation following from 2 until 4 p.m. at the Legion Hall in Sioux Rapids. Those are arrangements for 66-year-old Shane Roeder Sr. of Shushan, Kansas, formerly of Lynn Grove. A visitation for Larry Olson of Port Charlotte, Florida, formerly of Webb, is scheduled for Saturday afternoon from 2 until 4 p.m. at Trinity United Methodist Church in Webb. Once again, that's a visitation for Larry Olson of Port Charlotte, Florida, formerly of Webb. Services for 95-year-old Barbara Block of Ocheyedan will be Monday morning at 10:30 at St. Peter Lutheran Church in Ocheyedan. Visitation is Sunday, 5 till 7 p.m. at the St. Peter Lutheran Church in Ocheyedan. In lieu of flowers, memorials can be directed to the Ocheyedan Senior Activity Center or Tracy House Museum. Juran's Funeral Home Ocheyedan handling arrangements for 95-year-old Barbara Block of Ocheyedan. Services for 79-year-old Greg Al Tolan of Spirit Lake. They'll be Monday at 11 at Turner Janus Funeral Home in Spirit Lake. Visitation is also Monday from 10 until 11 at the funeral home. Burial at Lakeview Gardens Cemetery, Okoboji. Turner Janus Funeral Home in charge of arrangements for 79-year-old Greg Al Tolan of Spirit Lake. Services for 79-year-old Betty Jane Brandt of Lake Park are Monday at 2 at the Concordia Lutheran Church in Lake Park. Visitation also Monday, 1 till 2 p.m. at the church. Burial at Silver Lake Cemetery in Lake Park. Following the burial, there'll be a reception at the Lake Park Community Center for family and friends. Turner Jenna's Funeral Home handling arrangements for 99-year-old Betty Jane Brandt of Lake Park. And arrangements are pending for 80-year-old Irvin Smitty Schmidt of Milford. The Turner Jenna's Funeral Home in charge of arrangements for 80-year-old Irvin Smitty Schmidt of Milford. Announcements are online, bigcountry1077.com and northwestiowanow.com.
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6: 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It's time for your KICD live Doppler forecast.
8: Good afternoon, Northwest Iowa. For today, we're looking at a fairly pleasant day, mostly cloudy. Daytime highs approaching 79 with a south wind at 10 to 15 miles per hour. For tonight, it will remain quiet with mostly clear skies and warm conditions as temperatures only fall back into the upper 60s to lower 70s. Overnight, no weather concerns are expected with a light wind and continued muggy conditions across the area. The main weather story for this weekend will be the building heat. Tomorrow will feature plenty of sunshine with afternoon highs in the middle 90s and heat index values approaching 100 to 105 degrees at times. The heat will continue on Sunday as temperatures climb into the mid 90s once again, accompanied by increasing humidity. Anyone spending extended periods of time outdoors this weekend should take precautions, stay hydrated, and limit outdoor activities during the hottest part of the day. By late Sunday night, attention turns to the potential for strong to severe thunderstorms as a cold front approaches from the northern plains. Forecast guidance and the Storm Prediction Center indicates an increasing risk for thunderstorm development late Sunday night into early Monday morning across portions of the upper Midwest. If storms move across northwest Iowa, the primary threats would be damaging wind and large hail with heavy rainfall also possible. While there is still some uncertainty regarding the exact timing and placement of the stronger storms, the overall setup bears watching closely as we head through the weekend. We'll run down your detailed weather forecast along with your record temperatures in 1 minute on Big Country 107.7 and News Radio KICD.
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8: Your KICD Live Doppler forecast. Mostly cloudy today. Again, highs approaching 79. South wind at 10 to 15. For tonight, mostly cloudy. Lows around 65. South wind around 10 miles per hour. For tomorrow, patchy fog before 9. Otherwise, cloudy through mid-morning, then gradually clearing with a high near 94. Heat index values as high as 102. Southwest westerly winds around 10 miles per hour. Tomorrow night, partly cloudy, lows around 72. Southwesterly winds at 5 to 10. Sunday, mostly sunny, highs near 94. Southwesterly winds at 5 to 15. Sunday night, a 40% chance of showers and thunderstorms. Mostly clear otherwise, lows of 73. South winds at 10 to 15. Monday, sunny and hot, highs near 96. Monday night, mostly clear, lows around 69. Tuesday, mostly sunny, highs near 92. Tuesday night, mostly clear, lows around 66. Wednesday, mostly sunny, highs near 91. Wednesday night, partly cloudy, lows around 67. And Thursday, mostly sunny, highs near 92. Yesterday, recap, your high was 81 with a low of 49, and our observed midnight temperature was 69. Your record temperatures for the 24th day of July, 106 in 1940 and 48 in 1911. Your sunset this evening, 8:52, while your sunrise tomorrow morning will be at 6:04. As for today, we have received 2/100 of an inch of rainfall, 0.02, and your current low is 64 at 6:14 this morning. 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
10: Connor Carden heading on home to score. Tigers lead.
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10: Takes it all the way back, a 99-yard kick return for a touchdown. There's the count. We get a three count with the referee. There's the win by Fulham.
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12: Two of the five state champions have been named in Iowa high school softball, with three to go today. And the state championships are set for high school baseball. Here are scores from Thursday. In the Class 2A state championship game for softball, it was Grandview Christian of Des Moines edging out the number 3 seed at Wapsie Valley. The top-seeded Thunder are crowned Class 2A champions. For Class 4A, it was the number 1 seed Adel DeSoto Minburn beating their conference foes and number 2 seed Carlisle 6-0 in the state championship game as the Tigers claim the 4A title. The Class 1A state championship will be played today at 2:30 between the number 2 seed Clarksville and the number 3 seed St. Edmund de Fort Dodge. Class 3A first pitch is scheduled for 5 o'clock between the number 1 seed Williamsburg and the number 2 seed Wallert Catholic of Dubuque. And the 2026 softball season wraps up with the number 1 and 2 seed colliding in Class 5A. That's Northwest of Waukee and Centennial of Ankeny. All three of those games will be played at Channel Seeds Field, part of the Rogers Park Sports Complex in Fort Dodge. Yesterday in state baseball tournaments, going to Class 2A, where Pleasantville beat Cascade 8-5, and Durant beat Unity Christian of Orange City 9-4. Class 4A yesterday, it was Pleasant Valley winning a 10-inning thriller against East High of Sioux City 5-4, and then Indianola rolled past Valley of West Des Moines 8-1. That sets all four state championship games today. The first game is at noon between Moravia and Newman Catholic of Mason City in the Class 1A state championship game at Merchants Park in Carroll. They will be followed up by the Class 2A state championship game, Durant and Pleasantville at 2:30, also at Merchants Park in Carroll. Class 3A begins things at 5 o'clock this afternoon. Assumption of Davenport collides with Wallert Catholic of Dubuque,
7: as a couple of Catholic high schools on the Mississippi River meet at Cedar Rapids' Veterans Memorial Stadium for the Class 3A State Championship. And the Class 4A State Championship wraps up not just high school baseball, but the 2025-2026 sports year at 7:30 tonight between Pleasant Valley and Indianola. That game will also be played at Veterans Memorial Stadium in Cedar Rapids. Minnesota Twins picked up a nice win yesterday, 3-1 over the Cleveland Guardians, forcing a split of the four-game early week series. Standings update as the Twins go into their weekend set. Minnesota is 51-53 on the year. They're 4.5 games back from the American League Central leading Chicago White Sox, 3.5 back from the team they just got done with the series against the Cleveland Guardians and second in that division. In the wild card standings, Minnesota's 2.5 games back from the final wild card spot held by the Boston Red Sox. The Twins

0: Georgia this morning pleaded guilty to all 55 charges in court.
1: The maximum punishment that you're facing is the rest of your life in prison without parole. You understand that? Yes, ma'am.
0: Gray now faces a minimum life sentence. In March, jury convicted Gray's father, Colin, on charges of second-degree murder and involuntary manslaughter after reportedly giving his son the rifle he later used in the massacre. LeBron James is taking his talents to the Philadelphia 76ers. The two-time NBA champ made the announcement on social media, tweeting in part, quote, "I still want to sacrifice. I still want to work. I still want to grind. I still want to compete to win and have a chance at the feeling of winning another championship." James signed on an $8 million two-year deal with a player option, according to Clutch Sports CEO Rich Paul, his agent. This is ABC News.
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3: I'm Dan Lody with Your Money Now. Wall Street stocks are mixed at this hour, with the Dow Industrial Average up more than 200 points. NASDAQ is just slightly into the red. Brazilian officials say roughly 2,000 products exported by Brazil to the U.S. will be exempt from the new tariffs announced by the Trump administration, including coffee and orange juice. Brazil was among countries targeted with a 12.5% tariff on its exports to the U.S. in a move related to forced labor. Federal Reserve research says only 53% of U.S. adults own homes, far below the commonly cited 65% home ownership rate. In addition, reports say that roughly 14% of U.S. adults live in owner-occupied homes without owning the property. Those can include adult children living with their parents. Oil prices are pulling back a little bit today. West Texas crude is down more than 4% at $88 a barrel. Meanwhile, Brent crude is down almost 5% at $95 a barrel. And that is Your Money Now.
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5: Regarding that seat on the committee, we're promoting.
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10: Good afternoon, George Bauer at the KICD Ag Business Desk. Here's what's happening in farm news now. The Trump administration is restoring a sweeping global tariff regime, announcing new import duties last night of 10% to 12.5% on goods from 60 trading partners, just hours before temporary worldwide tariffs imposed after a Supreme Court setback expired. Administration says the new levies target countries that have failed to adequately prohibit or enforce bans on goods produced with forced labor, marking one of the largest trade actions of Trump's second term. The action comes after the Supreme Court struck down Trump's earlier attempt to impose broad global tariffs under the International Emergency Economic Powers Act. The new tariffs instead rely on Section 301 of the same law, a trade tool that allows the president to respond to foreign practices deemed unfair or harmful. Trump administration earlier this week announced new tariffs on Canada. This is what their Prime Minister Mark Carney is saying.
11: Let's be clear about how Canada is responding. Yes, we are intensifying our negotiations with the United States in pursuit of a comprehensive agreement that addresses all tariff-related sectors.

0: Prices in Texas. $363 to $365 dress deals in Nebraska and $365 in Iowa. That coming off $375 deals on Tuesday in Iowa. Choice boxes this morning up 45 cents at $363.22. Select boxes down 64 cents at $348.11. August feeder cattle up 67 cents at $344.45. September up 80 cents at $340.65. October up $1.65 at $335.10. November up $2.17 at $330.97. August hog futures presently up 65 cents at $102.80. The October contract is up a dime right now at $89 even. December hog futures up 20 cents at $80.32. February up 20 cents at $83.35. Iowa Southern Minnesota cash hogs 101.65 negotiated, 5-day negotiated average, $97.46 this morning's formula average. And the cutouts at midday are up $1.06 at $105.54. Class 3 milk at noon, down 34 cents at $17.28. That's the latest here from the Ag Business Desk. We'll be back with the closing markets at 1:30 this afternoon. Look for our farm features, our fair reports, and the latest farm news all on the new podcast page at northwestiowanow.com.
1: 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You are listening to the O'Reilly Update. Coming up next, the news with Mike Slater.
2: Thank you, Bill. It is Friday, July 24th, 2026. Here's what's happening today in America. Closer to a deal, new tariffs, sentenced to life, and Bertha makes landfall again. It's all coming up. Then Bill's going to be here with your message of the day. But first, yesterday, we reported on a rumor of a deal between America and Saudi Arabia that would help them build nuclear power plants. First thing to know, this is not the same as nuclear weapons. UAE has the only nuclear power plant in the region other than Iran. The president said the civil nuclear deal, there will be no enrichment of material, which pertains only to non-military use, will be approved. But here's the rub. It is totally subject to Saudi Arabia joining the very respected and successful Abraham Accords. The Abraham Accords, if you join it, it means that you formally normalize all relations with Israel, diplomatic and economic. Caroline Levitt said, the president said if they don't join the Abraham Accords, the deal is off. Netanyahu said Saudi Arabia joining the Accords would be a historically forward for peace in the Middle East. America will impose new tariffs on over 80 nations, about 10 to 12.5%. Why? This is against countries that import goods made with forced labor. Now, we've prohibited the importation of goods made with slave labor for 100 years, but this agreement still allows prison labor. In 2021, the United States passed a law banning imports from a region in China where forced labor was rampant. The Trump administration also pushed Canada and Mexico to adopt a prohibition on imports made with forced labor as a part of other trade negotiations. 10 countries have committed to a similar ban. Progressives, who you think would be in favor of this, they're skeptical, saying this is just the Trump administration's way of getting around the legality of tariffs. This is issued under Section 301 of the Trade Act of 1974. The male who went on a murder spree a year ago in Minneapolis, killing the former House Speaker and her husband, as well as critically wounding a state senator and his wife, that murderer was sentenced to 2 life terms plus 40 years. He pled guilty to the charges. This was his plea deal, so prosecutors didn't seek the death penalty. The U.S. District Court said it was the longest sentence I've imposed after hearing thousands of cases, but I believe it's deserved. The former speaker's husband's sister said it will not offer me peace of mind that he will have room and board provided for the rest of his life, paid for by my tax dollars. Tropical storm Bertha has made its second landfall in the Gulf of America coast. The other day, it went over the southeastern portion of Louisiana, and now it is hitting Texas and will travel across the state for the rest of the day today. I'm Mike Slater from the podcast Politics by Faith. Bill O'Reilly has your message of the day. 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
3: 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Time now for the O'Reilly Update message of the day. On this Friday, I'm thinking about the progressive takeover of the Democratic Party. The radicals are now entrenched in at least 15 states. The most shocking situation is happening in Minnesota. Now, I've been to that state many times, a nice place, but now it's Loonville. There are good people there, of course, but the government has gone crazy. Minnesota has 10 electoral votes. There are 3.8 million registered voters, big immigrant communities, many from Somalia. The problem is, it seems political correctness and a lack of perspective has gripped Minnesota. Example, Governor Tim Walz. He's not very smart, and he's a far-left ideologue whom Kamala Harris picked as her running mate. Now, recently there was a guy convicted of a heinous crime in Minnesota. For years, a migrant from Laos raped a 10-year-old girl. That man served his time in Minnesota, then went up for parole. Walz supported it. They were going to let him out. But Secretary of State Marco Rubio stepped in and deported the criminal back to Laos. The whole thing sounds crazy, and it is. But this is where the progressive movement lives. And they are now ruling the Democratic Party. I'm Bill O'Reilly. I approve the message by writing it. You can reach me, bill@billoreilly.com, bill@billoreilly.com, name in town if you wish to opine. Now let's go to the mail. Charles Parrish, Livermore, California. Why are declassified documents redacted so heavily? I saw the documents broadcast on a network and read aloud to commentators, and they were unreadable. Well, there are a couple of reasons, but in the Epstein case, for example, anybody tied into Epstein, even if you deliver DoorDash to him, you're going to get hurt. So the government's not in business to hurt people as far as out of context. So that's number one. You got to protect people who aren't convicted of anything that's called due process. Number two, there are ongoing investigations. So you don't put out the information that you have that might spoil or make it harder to complete your investigation. There's a bunch of reasons why redactions take place. Tom Criswell, Rogue River, Oregon, said that Oregon's considered so crazy politically, but it's because of Portland, Salem, and Eugene. The rest of the state, pretty normal. This next week, my wife and I will be celebrating our 60th anniversary. Proud to say we have followed you for years, Bill. We share your values and your no-spin reporting. Okay, so 60 years is quite an achievement of marriage, quite an achievement. And you'd be very, very proud of that. You're patriotic because families hold this country together. As for Oregon, I loved living there. Beautiful place. But they are almost unreachable now, they being the people who run the state. They're that crazy. In a moment, something you might not know. Home ownership has been the foundation of the American dream for generations. 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

0: 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Now, the O'Reilly Update brings you something you might not know. 115 years ago today, an American explorer climbed into the cloud forests of the Andes Mountains. There, he discovered the ancient ruins of a so-called lost city. After centuries, Machu Picchu had been found. Here is the story. The settlement was established in the year 1450 at the height of the Inca Empire. Contrary to early myths, it was not a defensive fortress, a hidden military outpost, or even a religious shrine. Instead, modern evidence reveals Machu Picchu was a royal estate and a country retreat for fat cat Incas. The location was chosen for its beauty and its alignment with sacred peaks, but building a stone city on a narrow ridge between two jagged summits was a logistical nightmare. The Incas spent 60% of their construction underground. They built deep foundations out of crushed stone and hundreds of agricultural terraces to prevent the settlement from sliding down the mountain. The town lasted less than 100 years. Spanish conquistadors arrived in 1532. They executed the Incan emperor, plunging the region into civil war. So, the fantasy estate, Machu Picchu, was abandoned. The location of the lost city remained a mystery until 1911, when a Yale professor named Hiram Bingham launched an expedition into the Andes Mountains. 70 years later, the ancient village was declared a World Heritage Site by the United Nations. Today, 2 million tourists visit Machu Picchu every year. And here's something else you might not know. The Yale professor and his adventures in South America was the inspiration behind one of the most iconic characters in American film history. That would be Indiana Jones. Back in a moment. 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Thank you for listening to the O'Reilly Update. I am Bill O'Reilly. 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
1: 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The court said it could be. Rather than looking only at whether the name appeared in the document, the court said it could look at the entire mortgage and other evidence to determine what the signer intended. 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A few extra minutes reviewing the documents with your attorney can prevent years of litigation over what everyone thought the paperwork meant. 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I'm Roger McOwen.
2: 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We know well the names of agriculture inventors like Cyrus McCormick, John Deere, and Eli Whitney. But Edwin Budding is part of making life easier for early American farm families and families in general. Budding was an English engineer. In 1830, he was inspired by a cloth-cutting machine at a nearby factory and decided the same mechanism of cutting could be put on wheels and pushed around the yard. Thus, indeed, he's the inventor of the lawnmower. That's today's American Agriculture History Minute. I'm Mark Oppold.
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4: From ABC News, I'm Stephanie Officer. President Trump has issued another round of tariffs effective this week. Many businesses have said they'd have to rethink their prices because of those extra tariffs. Dr. Justin Wolfers, economist with the University of Michigan, tells ABC News the White House is using a bit of trade law from the 70s to justify the new tariffs.
5: The United States is in the process of isolating itself from the rest of the world. And so the first thing that does is it's going to raise the cost of living. Second thing, it makes our economy less dynamic. It means that American companies don't have to compete so hard anymore. And so don't be surprised if you'll be paying higher prices even for American-made goods, because they're no longer going to be competing with others. And then beyond the economics, there's this question of what is America's place in the world and how will that play out geopolitically over time? And if we've made ourselves less essential and less good friends for everyone else, I think that reduces our role in the world.
4: The White House also claims the 60 countries whose imports will be affected use forced labor to make their goods. But some, like Australia and much of the EU, have strict laws against forced labor. Well, after days of speculation, NBA star LeBron James says he's signing with the Philadelphia 76ers, bringing the NBA's biggest offseason storyline to a close. ABC's Morgan Norwood.
6: LeBron James posting on X, writing he was pretty sure he played his last game after the season ended, saying that he needed time to decide whether he still loved the game. Well, the answer is, quote, I still truly love this game, and I have so much more to give. LeBron, we know, is signing a two-year, $8 million deal with the Philadelphia 76ers, according to our partners at ESPN. James says that this decision wasn't necessarily about money or family.
4: LeBron's new jersey is already sold out on the Sixers website. Bon Jovi had to end his New York City concert early last night, telling the crowd at Madison Square Garden it was due to a sinus infection. 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
7: 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I've been surfing here since I was a kid. Now, seeing my grandson out on the water, it means everything to me. Watching him and taking in the blue waves, the sea breeze, the blurry horizon.
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4: New Jersey is the latest state to ban surveillance pricing, companies setting different prices based on personal info and shopping history. ABC's Elizabeth Schulze.
9: Maryland and Connecticut have approved similar bans on surveillance pricing for groceries. New York also passed legislation on this. New Jersey's law also implements a one-year ban on the use of new digital price tags on shelves at stores. So you might have seen, for example, electronic prices at Walmart, which the company says stay the same no matter who's shopping.
4: A tragedy out of Michigan. An 11-year-old boy was killed at a campsite after a tree fell on him Thursday. The Muskegon County Sheriff's Office says it happened after 5 p.m. at the Owasipi Scout Reservation, a Boy Scout summer camp in Twin Lake. The camper from Illinois was walking on a trail when the tree fell. The investigation is still underway. Well, break out the lightsabers and that kryptonite. Comic-Con is officially underway in San Diego. The massive annual comic and pop culture festival features celebrity panels and so much more.
10: What brings fans to Comic-Con? Brianna Slavik from Indiana came dressed as Valus from the web series Critical Role.
11: Our favorite part is the cosplay. As you can tell, we enjoy it a lot. So we're really looking forward to the masquerade on Saturday.
10: Mike Rostad from Sacramento was there on day one dressed as Dr. Doom.
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13: My favorite part is honestly just people watching. It's just so much fun.
10: Comic-Con runs through Sunday. Dave Packer, ABC News.
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15: Good afternoon, your KICD Live Doppler forecast. For this afternoon, mostly cloudy, highs in the upper 70s. South winds at 10 to 15, gusting as high as 25 miles per hour. For tonight, mostly cloudy, humid, lows in the mid-60s, south winds at 5 to 10. Tomorrow, patchy fog in the morning, then mostly sunny, much warmer, humid, highs in the lower 90s, southwesterly winds at 10 to 15. Heat index values as high as 102 in the afternoon. Tomorrow night, mostly cloudy, humid, lows in the low 70s, and Sunday, mostly sunny, mid-90s with heat index values up to 103. For more on your weather, log online to northwestiowanow.com.

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1: Good afternoon, your KICD Live Doppler forecast. For this afternoon, mostly cloudy, highs in the upper 70s. South winds at 10 to 15, gusting as high as 25 miles per hour. For tonight, mostly cloudy, humid, lows in the mid-60s, south winds at 5 to 10. Tomorrow, patchy fog in the morning, then mostly sunny, much warmer, humid, highs in the lower 90s, southwesterly winds at 10 to 15. Heat index values as high as 102 in the afternoon. Tomorrow night, mostly cloudy, humid, lows in the low 70s. And Sunday, mostly sunny, mid-90s with heat index values up to 103. For more on your weather, log online to northwestiowanow.com.
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4: I'm Dan Loney with Your Money Now. A bit of a breather for consumers as oil prices are on the decline today. We are seeing West Texas crude slip back below the $90 a barrel plateau with prices down more than 3% today. And overseas, Brent crude is off more than 4% at $96 a barrel, one day after eclipsing $100. Wall Street is mixed so far today as investors are watching potential news of Pakistan looking again to find peace between the U.S. and Iran. The Dow Industrial Average is up right around 250 points. The NASDAQ is down by a quarter of 1%. And NASDAQ investors worried again about AI infrastructure stocks, seeing them raise their CapEx spend. SpaceX faces an important flight tonight. The launch will deploy 20 Starlink satellites as well as test the Starship system as it potentially replaces the Falcon system. SpaceX stocks could use a strong showing tonight to give it a boost. That's Your Money Now.
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1: Good afternoon, your KICD Live Doppler forecast. For this afternoon, mostly cloudy, highs in the upper 70s. South winds at 10 to 15, gusting as high as 25 miles per hour. For tonight, mostly cloudy, humid, lows in the mid-60s, south winds at 5 to 10. Tomorrow, patchy fog in the morning, then mostly sunny, much warmer, humid, highs in the lower 90s, southwesterly winds at 10 to 15. Heat index values as high as 102 in the afternoon. Tomorrow night, mostly cloudy, humid, lows in the low 70s. And Sunday, mostly sunny, mid-90s with heat index values up to 103. For more on your weather, log online to NorthwestIowaNow.com.
2: Radio Iowa, I'm Dar Danielson. A Huxley man has been convicted of running down and killing two Canada geese back in March. Court documents say 19-year-old Wyatt Greenfield intentionally sped up and changed lanes to hit the geese. Canada geese are a protected species, and Greenfield faces up to 6 months in jail and a fine of up to $15,000 when he's sentenced. NASA's funding a University of Iowa project with local water facilities to predict nitrate concentrations in the water. UI engineering professor Jesus Gomez-Velez says his team will use artificial intelligence to analyze water quality measurements from monitors across the state, along with NASA satellite imagery of rainfall and land use.
3: What we are doing here is working together with the public water supply systems to see how those predictions can be used to make better decisions.
2: Those decisions would include the best places to draw their water. We could see a lot of water falling from the sky. State climatologist Justin Glisson says we're entering another heat dome that causes thunderstorms to move very slowly across the state. Radio Iowa, I'm Dar Danielson.
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7: ABC News, I'm Stephanie Officer. The U.S. has conducted a 13th day of strikes as Iranian drones targeted U.S. assets in northern Iraq and Bahrain. The Houthis have been targeting ships in a major strait in the Red Sea known as the Bab al-Mandab Strait. Now President Trump is considering even larger strikes. ABC's Karen Travers.
8: Two senior administration officials tell ABC that he is considering a range of options, but one thing on the table is going back to military strikes that would look like the beginning of this conflict. Back in late February, early March, that's how big it could potentially be.
7: On Wall Street, stocks are rising and oil prices are falling for the first time in a week, even as heavy fighting in the Middle East, again, threatened to slow the global flow of oil. The S&P 500 is up 0.4%. The Dow Jones Industrial Average rose 265 points, and the NASDAQ Composite fell 0.1%. All three indexes are on track to finish the week lower. Brent crude oil fell 3.2%. This is ABC News.
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2: BC News, I'm Stephanie Officer. Colt Bray, the teen accused of killing two teachers and two students in the 2024 Appalachian High School shooting in Georgia, has pleaded guilty to all 55 charges in court this morning.
3: Mr. Bray, you understand all 55 charges?
4: Yes, sir.
3: And you understand that you'd be pleading guilty to the entire indictment? Is that right?
4: Yes, sir.
2: The 16-year-old now faces a minimum life sentence. A jury in March convicted Gray's father, Colin, on charges of second-degree murder and involuntary manslaughter after reportedly giving his son the rifle he later used in the massacre. Taylor Farms is out with an update regarding their lettuce in the midst of the current cyclosporiasis outbreak. The company says they have suspended sourcing and production of iceberg lettuce in central Mexico. Taylor Farms previously issued a voluntary recall. As of July 19th, the FDA says there have been no positive cyclospora results associated with the company. The outbreak has spread to 9 states, with Michigan reporting the most cases, nearly 8,200. Today, the DOJ announced 11 indictments in the deaths of 7 migrants who died from extreme heat after being locked in a cargo train container 2 months ago. U.S. Attorney for the Western District of Texas, Justin Simmons, said an investigation found 6 bodies when the train arrived in Laredo, Texas, and were connected with another found in San Antonio.
5: There was one individual inside that then fell out of the car. They left that individual for dead there by the tracks in San Antonio, closed the door to the container, and sent the train on its way. The train ultimately ending up in Laredo, Texas, where the other 6 bodies were found.
2: President Trump calling it a, quote, hot ticket. Tonight's White House Correspondents' Dinner, that is. It's a redo from April's event, which saw an intruder with weapons blow past security, allegedly aiming to kill Trump. Tonight's Nerd Prom at D.C.'s Waldorf Astoria will see tighter security and a shorter guest list. You're listening to ABC News.
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2: A former NFL quarterback is in some hot water after an arrest last night, accused of driving under the influence. Former Dallas QB Tony Romo was arrested just after 6:15 Thursday evening in Milwaukee. A county sheriff's office arrest detention report states Romo performed poorly on standardized field sobriety tests. He was booked then released around 11 p.m. ABC News has reached out to Romo's reps for comment. He's scheduled to appear in court September 21st. Well, this week, an FDA panel is discussing whether people can access peptides. Peptides are substances getting major traction on social media where influencers claim their health benefits. But no concrete data says using or injecting peptides can lead to better health outcomes. The talks include whether the peptides can be purchased at pharmacies with a prescription. ABC News medical contributor Dr. Alok Patel.
4: So essentially what the FDA panel is trying to do is basically put peptides on the 503A bulk compounding list. That does not mean FDA approved. That's an important distinguish for the public. What this means is that the raw ingredients can be legally made by compounding pharmacies, and then a physician may be able to prescribe from the compounding pharmacy.
2: R&B singer Nivea has shared her leukemia diagnosis while on an episode of the online series Cadillac Chronicles. In a statement, the 44-year-old tells ABC News she was diagnosed earlier this year and is grateful it was not blastoma. I'm Stephanie Officer, ABC News.
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9: Good afternoon, your KICD Live Doppler forecast. For this afternoon, mostly cloudy, highs in the upper 70s. South winds at 10 to 15, gusting as high as 25 miles per hour. For tonight, mostly cloudy, humid, lows in the mid-60s, south winds at 5 to 10. Tomorrow, patchy fog in the morning, then mostly sunny, much warmer, humid, highs in the lower 90s, southwesterly winds at 10 to 15. Heat index values as high as 102 in the afternoon. Tomorrow night, mostly cloudy, humid, lows in the low 70s, and Sunday, mostly sunny, mid-90s with heat index values up to 103. For more on your weather, log online to northwestiowanow.com.
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14: All right, let's do it. The Markley, Van Camp, and Robbins Show. Jamie Markley, David Van Camp, Scott Robbins. Friday, that always feels good. Going to have a lot of fun today. Man, there's some nuttiness going on out there.
15: Yeah.
14: And I did not know that the president, Donald J. Trump, was to blame for voter fraud.
15: Yes. Well, New Jersey Governor Mike...
16: Wait, what?
15: Yeah, this
16: Donald Trump is.
15: This is according to the New Jersey governor, Mikey Sherrill, who blamed Trump for the fact that her state registered thousands of non-citizens to vote, and hundreds of them actually did vote.
14: Okay, let's hear this.
17: We move very quickly because the people of New Jersey obviously deserve accountability and transparency. We're running an independent investigation right now to get to the bottom of exactly how this happened and what's going on. But, you know, it is not a surprise to me that the federal government, that the Trump administration wants to immediately weaponize this against people as opposed to focusing on making sure that we're running free and fair elections. That's my focus. I would say again that
14: you
17: Trump
14: didn't
17: has done more.
14: Do it.
15: Yeah.
14: You're a prime example of why we need voter ID.
15: Yes.
16: Because people are being told it happened? Is that the problem?
15: Yes.
14: Well, they're pouncing, and you can't pounce, apparently.
15: Yeah, you're not allowed to notice, a.k.a. pounce, on things like this, especially if they prove you right.
16: How do you just get by with saying that?
14: Because you have a media that will help carry your message along.
16: That's ridiculous.
14: Of course it is.
17: I would say again that Trump has done more to undermine our election system than anyone in my lifetime, including Vladimir Putin. He has a
16: Oh, come on.
14: What? You just say crap. Where are the receipts for that?
15: Yeah.
14: Where's the theory on that one?
16: Including Vladimir Putin?
14: And they're still sticking on the Russia talking point.
15: Yeah, I kind of think that, you know, having thousands of people that we know of illegally registered to vote in your state and hundreds of them illegally casting ballots undermines confidence way more than anything that Donald Trump has done.
11: Agreed.
16: Some humility about it. Come out and say, you know, this is terrible and it needs to be stopped, and we're going to stop it. Not all this game playing with Donald Trump is the response. What?
11: No, man. Okay, go ahead.
16: Vladimir Putin?
11: Roll on. Go ahead.
17: He has attacked the 2020 election, which he ran. He has also sent out an insurrection against us when we were trying to certify that election. He then has defunded.
11: Dude, are you kidding me? You're still going to go with that?
16: It's unbelievable.
11: The unarmed insurrection.
15: Yes.
11: Got it. Go ahead.
17: He then has defunded all of the ways in which we protect and keep our elections safe. So contrary to what he's doing here in New Jersey, we are focused on running fair elections and getting to the bottom of what took place.
11: Okay.
16: God. The lack of self-awareness is stunning.
11: David, I know we were going to do it later. Can I just play the Harmeet Dhillon thing?
15: Oh, sure. Go ahead.
11: You know, Harmeet Dhillon is talking about Jersey because she was asked, they had her on Fox, about investigations going on with all this nonsense, because you get all these states that won't give up the voter rolls to have them checked.
12: You plan to take this fight to the Supreme Court?
13: Well, we do. It's actually closer to 30 states. 20 states have given us their voter rolls voluntarily, and we've found hundreds of thousands of people on those voter rolls who shouldn't have been there. Now, since
11: hundreds
13: the governor
11: thousands.
13: Made this announcement, we've opened up an investigation. We asked her to disclose to us the names of the 6,600 individuals who were wrongfully put on the voter rolls and then the 400 who voted knowing that they weren't entitled to. And today she hasn't responded to us yet, but she did tell the New York Times and others in New Jersey that she wasn't going to give us that information because, quote unquote, we would weaponize it and she doesn't trust us with the data. Well, who can't be trusted with data, Governor Sherrill? It seems like it's actually New Jersey because these people said they weren't entitled to vote and then you put them on the voter rolls in your state, blaming the vendor, calling it a glitch, etc. It is the job of the election officials, not some data vendor, to determine citizenship when they put people on the voter rolls. That's federal law. And it also sounds like, Liz, the state allowed these people to stay on the voter rolls for more than a year after they knew that they weren't legally entitled. That is a violation of federal law, too, federal criminal law.
11: Oh.
15: Yeah.
11: You could be in a lot of trouble for that.
15: Yeah. I like, too, how Governor Sherrill says, you know, we move quick in the state of New Jersey. This started 3 years ago.
11: Yeah, I know.
15: Come on.
11: It's a joke. An absolute joke. All right. I know that this is becoming a big story out of Madison, Wisconsin.
16: Here we go again. Here we go again.
11: I'll let you set it up, David.
15: Well, Madison, Wisconsin, a known criminal resisted arrest, stabbed a cop, and then got shot and killed. And they're really trying to George Floyd this thing.
11: Yes, they are.
15: And it doesn't seem to be working all that well because you've kind of just got the usual suspects out there. This was crazy, though. During a press conference yesterday, the police chief is at the police station.
11: Mm-hmm.
15: And this lunatic comes in and starts yelling and takes the mic from the chief of police. And the chief of police just lets him.
11: It's unreal. Mm-hmm. All right, roll it.
18: We don't want any of that talk. You've given us this speech with you'll deliver justice. Oh, we've seen the cameras. We've seen. It was a knife in this young man's hand. We don't want to hear that today. We didn't want to hear it when they put their neck on George Floyd's neck. We don't put their foot on George Floyd's neck, and we don't want to hear it today. What do you have to say about that? No. Oh, you don't get to talk. Give me this microphone then. Excuse me. That's right. My name is Carlos. I represent
11: ABTAP,
18: all power to all people, zero power to Zionists, zero power to capitalists, zero power to colonialism. What you are doing right now in this city is continuing the disgusting nature of colonialism, the disgusting nature of imperialism. Look up the definition of imperialism. It's okay. All within the policies.
11: Listen, it's unreal that he gave the guy the mic.
15: Yeah.
11: Okay, for most of America, you see this story. Okay, you got this guy. He's resisting arrest and then pulls out the knife and stabs a cop.
15: Mm-hmm.
11: Okay? No one cares the guy got shot. Sorry.
15: Nope.
11: No one cares.
15: No.
11: Everybody's over it.
15: It's like, well, yeah, that's what happens when you stab a cop.
11: Happens.
15: You're going to get shot.
11: And you hear these talking points like, when are they going to stop shooting us? When are they going to stop this police brutality? No. When will people stop resisting arrest? When will people stop attacking cops? That's what happens. It's common sense.
8: Mm-hmm.
11: You stab a cop, you're going to get killed.
8: Mm-hmm.
11: Okay. ABC can cover it every day and bury the part where the person had a knife and injured the cop, and they could put that, you know, in a minute and a half in a two-minute story so people leave with the impression of, oh, this is not justified. But most people look at it and go, yeah, whatever.
8: I think
11: when I was another one of these.
16: When I was a mobile DJ doing weddings and whatever, and a drunk guy came up and tried to grab my mic, I pushed him off the stage and give it to him.
11: Right.
16: Here, go ahead, drunkle. Talk whatever, say whatever you want.
11: Oh, yeah.
16: No.
11: Well, it sounded like someone was intimidated.
16: Well, yes, of course. And they're afraid to look that, you know, that they don't want to be a racist. They want to, you know.
11: Even you're the police chief.
16: He took the mic from you.
15: I've never been to the police station in Madison, Wisconsin, but that's the other thing is having been a reporter, and when you go into these briefing rooms, usually at most police, everyone that I've been to at least, you're going through some level of security. Like you got to be buzzed in in order to get behind the main lobby. If you're going there. So did this dude just like walk past security? Was there no security? That part to me, just the old reporter in my brain was like, how the hell that guy, how was he allowed to get back there?
11: Oh my goodness.
16: And there's Ben Crump.
11: Is Ben on the scene in Madison?
16: He's on the scene, yeah.
11: Yes.
16: I think they put the signal out, like the bat signal.
11: Yeah.
16: Ben sees it, and just whatever he's doing, he gets on the plane and flies to wherever.
15: It's actually an auditory thing. It's the Crump cannon. Fire the Crump cannon, and then he comes a-running.
16: There he is. Yep.
11: And since there wasn't much anymore in Mississippi, now he's in Wisconsin.
16: Well, there's more money in Wisconsin.
11: Yeah. Okay, got it. All right. Meanwhile, speaking of cops... Cops apparently are very upset in New York City because Mamdani is urging people to protest in the street when Benjamin Netanyahu comes to town.
16: I heard this too.
11: And cops are like, are you serious? Because this means it's going to get out of control.
15: Yeah.
11: And we've already had the World Cup and the Knicks with the NBA title. You know, 4th of July, the massive America 250 celebration. We have all these people in this town working overtime, trying to keep everybody safe, and now you fan the flames of this?
15: Yeah.
11: I don't blame him for being upset.
15: Oh, yeah. There were already going to be protests if Netanyahu shows up. I mean, that's just baked in now. But, yeah, when you have the mayor out there with his megaphone saying, yeah, get out there. It's terrible.
11: But are any of us surprised?
16: Nope.
15: No.
11: That's what happens when you elect a guy like, Mamdani. Also, Antifa isn't real. Who said that?
15: This is a Wisconsin Democrat, Mark Pocan, trying to whitewash left-wing terrorism by going back to that old Democrat talking point.
11: All right, here we go.
19: The president did a directive, NSPM7, flows off the tongue, doesn't it? That basically is saying Antifa is this entity that's causing all of this. Look, Antifa is nothing. There's not like an address to Antifa. The only Antifa I know is a drag queen with that name, right? It's so ridiculous, yet they're trying to say everything is somehow Antifa or left related, and it's a way to actually stop free speech in the United States.
11: Well, is that what it is? Mm-hmm. You see Antifa demonstrations in many parts of the United States.
15: Yeah.
11: Okay. Now, if you want to go with the conspiracy when they say white supremacy is what we really got to look after, because that's the biggest threat to our country. You can't pinpoint that.
15: Right.
11: Where are those big rallies happening?
15: Right.
11: It's a freaking farce. Mm-hmm. But Antifa, well, it's just an idea, right?
16: Because they don't have a mailing address?
15: Yeah, they don't have a mailing address. They have they have stash houses, and, you know, they've got a flag. But, yeah, it's just an idea, though, really.
11: Wow.
16: Well, I guess I can't make my checks out to Antifa. No place to send it.
11: If they just had sponsor children,
16: exactly.
11: That would really help the whole cause, wouldn't it?
16: Right.
11: Okay. And don't tell me this, okay? Sometimes I get surprised. We're looking at, you know, the different stuff we're bringing into the show, and David says that he's got libs singing again.
15: Yes.
11: Yeah. Yes. No.
15: There is an anti-ICE protest. A bunch of older liberal white women singing.
11: No. No. No. No.

0: gosh. Oh, no. Somewhere
1: there's a divorced guy who sees that video and says, that alimony check is my favorite time of the month. You know? No
0: kidding. Worth every penny.
2: No kidding.
3: Wow.
0: And then
3: nice.
0: They have tea and crumpets later and talk about how hip it was that they went out and did it. Oh, good night, man. All right, the five stories we're watching today and much more straight ahead right here.

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0: The Markley Van Camp and Robbins Show. Jamie Markley, David Van Camp, Scott Robbins, and now the five stories we're watching today.
1: Okay, number five, Meta is launching Facebook Verified, a free badge to verify there's a real person behind a profile. All you got to do is provide a biometric scan of your face.
0: What could go wrong?
1: Right.
0: How's that going to be used?
1: Right. Okay. The surveillance age is truly upon us.
0: Yeah.
1: Number four, Senator John Ossoff has spent thousands of dollars in campaign funds on makeup services. And since February, it's like $2,800, something like that.
0: Makeup services.
1: Yeah, this is according to the Washington Free Beacon, which looked at some of his disclosures. He's got like a Hollywood makeup artist, somebody who worked on The Hunger Games, doing his makeup for him.
0: Seriously?
1: Yes, he has spent more than Alexandria Ocasio-Cortez has on makeup.
0: Whoa!
2: And just as much as Rashida Tlaib on The Barber.
1: Well, I did kind of like the subtle dig with the Washington Free Beacon report, because they did mention Rashida Tlaib.
2: Oh,
1: and
2: they
1: said, yeah, he spent far more than Alexandria Ocasio-Cortez by about $1,000. He spent more. And then they listed, like, Rashida Tlaib has, like, apparently declared, like, $28 or something like that.
2: Yeah, that's just in disposable razors.
0: Dude, I'm trying to figure this out. I want to see, like, a picture. What would the dude look like without makeup if you're spending that much on it?
1: He wants to look good on screen. He's also been hitting the gym because he wants to, because you know how he does, he mimics Obama's cadence?
0: I'll have to listen again. I'm sure he does.
1: I think when he first came onto the scene, I think we played sort of side by side. He really tries to do that, but he's been hitting the gym because he wants to look fit. It's all about the aesthetics. So, yeah, makeup services, very important to his future political career.
0: Okay.
1: Number three, removal orders for illegal aliens are at record levels now due to what's called a mega master hearing, a new policy that fast-tracks immigration proceedings. Some people didn't have a court date scheduled until years from now, but the feds are rescinding those to clear out the backlog, and they're saying, hey, now you got like a month to come in instead of like 2 years. And so if you miss your court date, boom, removal order issued.
0: Right. Well, you'd see some that were like 2030.
1: Yeah. And then, and of course, some of the advocates for illegal aliens are out there saying, well, this is not fair. You can't just send somebody a letter in the mail and expect them to show up. Au contraire.
2: Sure, yeah.
1: Yes, you can.
2: Yeah, can. I will. Yeah.
0: Of course.
2: Yeah.
0: Sometimes it's jury duty.
1: Yeah, there's jury duty. I mean, I don't know. The same people are also advocating for universal vote by mail. I thought the mail was safe and secure.
0: Exactly.
1: All right. Number two, Treasury Secretary Scott Bessent says four individuals and nine entities have been sanctioned that have been involved in Iran's sanctions evasion network. And number one, Kuwait, Bahrain, and Jordan said they were fending off Iranian attacks again. Iran launched drones at American assets hours after U.S. strikes killed four people and partly damaged an Islamic Revolutionary Guard Corps facility.
0: Okay. Apparently, it's National Drive-Through Day.
1: Mm.
0: It's also National Tequila Day. We will not be participating.
2: I was going to say.
0: No. Can't be going back now. It's been too long. No. But as far as...
2: A double cheeseburger and a shot of tequila, please.
0: You know who's the fastest?
2: Drive-through?
0: Yeah.
2: Fast food? Chick-fil-A.
1: Taco Bell.
0: Yes, Taco Bell.
2: No, I was going to say Chick-fil-A. I go by pretty speedy there, too.
0: Oh, actually, Chick-fil-A did not fare well when it came to speed.
2: That's too bad.
0: Yeah, they ranked last at 427 seconds.
2: Are you kidding
0: like
2: me?
0: Like 7 minutes.
1: Oh, well, part of it is because of the demand. The lines are usually really long. They're very efficient at clearing out those lines, but
2: yeah,
1: it can take some time.
0: But when it came to friendliness, Chick-fil-A, number one.
1: Well, yeah.
0: Has been for years, followed by Dutch Brothers and Raising Cane's. McDonald's DFL on that one.
2: Really?
1: Well, yeah. Yes. It's like McDonald's, you walk in there and they're like, hey, what are you doing here? I don't know. I want food.
0: It really depends on which one you go to and where you're at.
2: It does.
0: Then some areas, it's like a hassle you're even there. And other places, it's pretty welcoming. It just depends.
2: Some inner city McDonald's, they act like they're doing me a favor by waiting on me.

0: Good afternoon, your KICD Live Doppler forecast. For this afternoon, mostly cloudy, highs in the upper 70s. South winds at 10 to 15, gusting as high as 25 miles per hour. For tonight, mostly cloudy, humid, lows in the mid-60s, south winds at 5 to 10. Tomorrow, patchy fog in the morning, then mostly sunny, much warmer, humid, highs in the lower 90s, southwesterly winds at 10 to 15. Heat index values as high as 102 in the afternoon. Tomorrow night, mostly cloudy, humid, lows in the low 70s, and Sunday, mostly sunny, mid-90s with heat index values up to 103. For more on your weather, log online to northwestiowanow.com.
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0: Joining us now here is Clyde Johnson with the Fair Board here at the Palo Alto County Fairgrounds. Clyde, how are you?
4: I'm doing great. Friday we continue with swine show and bucket bottle show, poultry show as well. We do have the demo derby, but also on the grounds we have other activities going on throughout the day. Ag Olympics with the 4-H County Council. We have Nick's Kids Show on the grounds. Lots of different vendors in both our south and north commercial buildings. Naturally, get a chance to go through the 4-H building, look at all the static exhibits, as well as some open class entries that we've expanded some of our open class entries. We have some quilts. We also are trying to get started an ag division, which would be grains and hays. Sort of late notice for this year to get it started. Maybe when people are harvesting this fall, they'll keep a sample of their grain to bring in for next year's show. And then Saturday is the beef show. That's a big day there. Pet show, rabbit show. Actually, poultry is one of our largest shows. We had over 170 birds entered. So that'll be a full day afternoon showing there for the poultry. Saturday night also is the cattleman's barbecue coming up there. On Sunday, we have an antique tractor ride and then followed by an antique tractor pull. We get into our premium auction then on Sunday afternoon as well. Release time is 4 o'clock on Sunday. Keeping busy throughout the week.
0: Very good. And of course, parking is free when you get here. Parking is free. You only have to pay for like vendors, food vendors and whatnot.
4: That's exactly right. There's no admission to the fairgrounds. Parking is free. Come support. We have several new concessionaires, I guess, on the grounds. Taco truck, I think, and titanium lunchbox. So a lot of different options for your dining pleasure. We also have our traditional Catholic food stand, and the Boy Scouts also have their stand as well. So come on out to the fair and support the youth, but also support the businesses that help put this fair on. We appreciate all the support that we've been able to get, including from our county supervisors.
0: And, of course, if people want more information to dive into the schedule, they can go to the Facebook page, Palo Alto County Fair, or you guys have a website as well, right?
4: The Facebook page, we are constantly putting out blurbs on Facebook about the fair. But, yeah, the complete schedule is listed at paloaltocountyfair.com. So that's an opportunity. We've had a little snafu on getting our mailing out to everybody this year. So I'm going to guess that Monday next week is when our mailing is going to arrive, and it was supposed to be out 2 weeks ago.
0: Yeah. Well, Clyde, thank

0: Thank you for your time.
1: Thank you.
0: Once again, Clyde Johnson here with the board here at the Palo Alto County Fair. On location at the Palo Alto County Fair, I am Patrick Islett reporting, and these reports are brought to you by CS Agro, Calumet, Algona Livestock, Tri-State's Grain Conditioning, and United Bank of Iowa.
2: The Markley Van Camp and Robin Show. I'm Jamie Markley, the Gen Xer, the Millennial, David Van Camp, and the Sexy Boomer. That's Scott Robbins. I happen to see this piece of an interview, The Economist. This person's name is Zanny Mitten Beddoes. Okay?
3: Mitten.
2: And she's from the UK. She's interviewing Elon Musk.
3: Well, run that name by me again.
2: Zanny Mitten Beddoes.
3: The UK is not a real place.
2: No, right. She's very proud of it and doesn't like that Elon Musk has been spreading, you know, false impressions of the UK. And she calls him a far right supporter. And he's taking issue. He's just not having it at all.
4: You support not just the populist right, but the far right. In fact, very fringe parties in some countries.
5: No, I support the normal people.
4: Okay.
5: What do you call the far right falsely?
4: You think as the normal person. Okay.
5: Yes. Literally, you could go back 10 or 15 years, and these policies were completely normal. In fact, one of the things I think is quite funny is to take a speech from Obama and Hillary, and then go to someone and say who's on the sort of what I call the lunatic left, and say, what do you think of the speech by Trump? I'm like, oh, wow, he's the worst person ever. Actually, that was a speech by Obama. Or actually, that was a speech by Hillary.
4: I agree that the center of gravity in this country has shifted, certainly in the Democratic Party, shifted to the left. But that's not what I'm talking about. I'm talking about people like Rupert Lowe. I'm talking
5: right,
4: about
5: please.
4: People
5: it's,
4: on...
5: It's actually just normal people. It's just normal people. And... Mm-hmm. And here are the principles. And tell me, which of these sound terrible? That we should have secure borders, that we should have safe cities, that we should have sensible spending. Which of those three are far right fringe?
4: No,
5: and I would like to just admonish you and the media for the absurd characterization of the far right. It is false and misleading and nonsense. Please keep this part in.
4: We'll keep all of this in, but let me cut this part. Let me push back on that.
5: Because
4: you have
5: nonsense,
4: Elon. You have.
6: Well, she was Popeye, wasn't she?
3: Wait, yes. Miss Mittens, man.
6: man.
2: Oh, buddy. Well, it's funny. Then I happen to see a follow up on X. Someone shared this, and Elon's like, exactly. And it was Obama debate 2008. Roll it.
7: This administration, the Bush administration, has done nothing to control the problem that we have. We've had 5 million undocumented workers come over the borders since George Bush took office. It has become an extraordinary problem. And
2: time out there. Dude, whenever we're talking about this,
3: wow.
2: And I will say we've been talking about this for 20 years.
3: Mm-hmm.
2: And it used to be this would be offensive to people in the GOP.
3: Mm-hmm.
2: To say... Crack down on the illegal immigration and on the companies that are hiring these people. It's not fair to the American workers. Whoa, some of these companies, they need the cheap labor. Blah, blah, blah. Shh. Don't tell anybody. Oh, and you're trying to tell people, I'm the same as I've ever been on the stupid issue. But neither party wants to get anything done. But anyways, back to Obama.
7: The reason the American people are concerned is because they are seeing their own economic position slip away. And oftentimes, employers are exploiting these undocumented workers. They're not paying the minimum wage. They're not observing worker safety laws. As president, I will make sure that we finally have the kind of border security that we need. That's step number one.
3: Xenophobic. Yeah, well, he was espousing the great replacement theory, wasn't he?
2: Yes, he was.
3: Oh, my goodness.
2: Shame on him.
7: That's step number one. Step number two is to take on employers. Right now, an employer has more of a chance of getting hit by lightning than be prosecuted for hiring an undocumented worker. That has to change. They have to be held accountable. Start shedding some light on the problem, and we can once again be a nation of laws and a nation of immigrants. That's what I intend to do as President of the United States.
2: Why doesn't anyone ever bring that up to Obama now?
6: Isn't that stunning to hear?
1: Yeah. I remember it, though. It was less than 20 years ago.
6: 18 years ago.
1: Yeah.
6: 18 years ago.
1: I know. Yeah. Yeah. We talked about it before. And, yeah, voting for Obama one time, but still. Did you really vote for him? Like, you got to understand, at the time.
6: Yeah, it was a different time. Yeah.
1: And there were different issues. And, you know, I would say I was fairly naive politically. But also, the Democratic talking points at the time were at least in the same ballpark. It's nowhere near the same party now.
3: Yeah.
1: And I, you know, if I had it to do over again, I wouldn't have voted for Obama because he was full of crap.
6: Such a different place in your life, too.
1: Oh, yeah.
6: You're just kind of starting out your career and, you know, you don't understand that what happens if you start making a little money and having a family and all those things that go with it, how you shift.
1: You knew you were tired of politics, and you were looking for something different.
6: Well, yeah, and Hopi Changey came along, yeah.
1: So, yeah, and you were naive enough to buy into that BS, and then you figured it out in a few years. Hey, this guy changed on everything.
6: He was a very impressive figure, though.
1: Oh, yeah. Well, what was he saying? Impressive. What was he saying to young black dudes? Pull your pants up.
6: Yeah, he was...
1: Be respectable.
6: Yeah, and again...
1: Quit impregnating women. You can't say that now.
3: No. Oh, no.
1: But a lot of us have the same views. But now you're, what, racist if you have that view?
6: Yeah.
1: Oh, okay. Because, what, I see the world differently and have some family values?
6: Yeah, yeah.
1: And know what's best for kids?
6: But it's also great to hear that stuff.
1: Oh, yeah.
6: And to realize that they were a lot more sane and normal during that time than they are now.
1: Yes, but... The one thing that's happening right now with the communists is it's the same sort of hope and change message that they're giving people that are young and naive, and all they know is, hey, we are not making a whole lot of money, we're falling way behind, and somebody needs to change this system.
6: Yeah. I got a crap degree. I got nowhere to go with it.
1: Right.
6: And, you know, I should have learned how to weld or be an electrician or a roofer or whatever, right?
1: Whatever.
6: Yeah.
1: Yeah, but I was told if I went to school for this.
6: Absolutely. Yeah.
1: You know,
6: I was lied to. Yeah.
1: Exactly. Yeah. All right. Time to move on. We do it a couple of times a day. Go around the table. It may not be the biggest story out there, but it caught your attention. David, today, what's your story?
3: It's been one of those stories that has been out there for a while, but hasn't been a big topic of, you would say, national conversation. Whoa. And that is that Tijuana is dumping raw sewage into America. And people in San Diego are getting sick from it. It is because Tijuana had a major boost in population. Their infrastructure is terrible, and so they're just leaking poo water into San Diego County.
1: Okay. Well, that's xenophobic to even say that.
3: It's gross, man.
1: Yeah, it is.
3: And whole San Diego County, hey, they're stepping up to the plate. They're handing out air purifiers to deal with it.
6: The stench?
3: Yeah. So inside your home, because, I mean...
6: Oh, my God.
3: There are doctors who are talking about now seeing teenagers with chronic migraines because you've got this toxic air coming into their homes.
1: Gosh. Oh, my God.
3: Well, but then there was one part, you know, kind of talking about entitlement a little bit. Here's part of the report from the local Fox affiliate. It'll start off with one of the local officials talking about how they're solving the problem by giving people air filters.
1: Oh, gosh.
8: You spoke up, you fought for your family and your health, and we heard you and we acted.
9: But some worry more devices mean higher electric bills, which they're already seeing.
10: If it is going to keep adding just like more to our electricity, it's almost like at what benefit? Like, we don't even get kind of any incentives, you know, like any help or any like discount on our bills.
1: Oh, my God.
3: This is a young woman who just got 3 free air purifiers from the county. Yeah, but what about my electric bill? Somebody else needs to take up the tab.
1: At what cost? Is there any sort of machine that could help you stop talking like this? Maybe?
3: A brain purifier?
1: Yeah, something.
10: At what benefit? Like, we don't even get kind of any incentives.
6: I can't stand
3: that. How much more is that actually going?
1: Jeez.
3: Running an air purifier is not going to drastically increase your...
1: No, it's not. Good night, man.
6: I can't believe it smells that bad, though.
3: Oh, dude, yeah, the river is filled with poop. It's raw sewage, man. Ugh.
6: Gosh.
1: See, the clean air you got at your place, don't take it for granted.
6: Man. Get one of those big tree air fresheners and hang it from the ceiling.
1: All right, Scotty, what do you got for your story?
6: This is kind of interesting. Democratic Representative Ro Khanna, he's a peach, has a message for his party ahead of the midterms. Get monitors to the polls now! Get lawyers on speed dial. Do whatever you have to do, but you need to keep ICE out. Well, okay, so we need to have monitors at the polls. Who are volunteers? We need to make sure ICE is not at the polls. We need to make sure that we have an election observer that is there all the time, prepared to take legal action. The president is going to do everything he can to delegitimize this election. Well, I have a question. Hello? If non-citizens can't vote, which you've said many, many times, what are you worried about?
1: That's my question. Like, if ICE is at the polling place, I don't care.
6: Nope. They're going to take the people who can't are here illegally. They can't vote anyway.
1: Right.
6: But so you wanted to vote, Ro. You gave yourself away without giving yourself away.
1: Yes.
6: Absolutely did.
1: I agree.
6: Jeez.
1: Yeah. For my story, this is a piece in Business Insider written by this dude whose parents were going on a vacation. They wanted to visit Japan. They were going to Tokyo.
6: Okay.
1: And so in the piece, he asked the question, basically, which is easier, traveling with a toddler or grandparents?
6: Well,
1: why did you make that face, David?
3: Because my gut reaction is toddler's easier.
1: Well, he's comparing it, and it's just kind of a funny piece. And he said, you know, it turned out to be traveling with the grandparents was tougher than the toddlers.
6: Mm-hmm.
1: By at least some, and here's why. One, they couldn't get around well. Okay. By the way, his parents are 78.
6: Yeah.
1: Literally and figuratively. Because apparently Tokyo is known for its efficient train system, but they couldn't use it because the mother couldn't see or maneuver well enough to use the subways, so they had to deal with taxis. So that made that part tougher. And he said they really struggled with ordering food. They could not grasp how to use the popular vending machines. Just electronically, whatever.
6: Right.
1: And they weren't able to stand long enough to wait in the lines at the best places. So they did ultimately try several foods, which is far from a given with a toddler. So that part was good. But then he thought, you know, a short rest here and there will be good for them, keep their energy up. But he said it wasn't enough. He wrote in the piece, I thought 15-minute breaks would be long enough, but they never were. Every stop stretched to nearly an hour. And if a cafe had Wi-Fi, I'd completely lose them. Both would immediately reach for their phones exactly like my teenagers do. He did say on the plus side, he did get more gratitude than there would have been with a toddler, even if he had to wait until it was over. But he said when it was done, they were leaving for the airport. And the father hugged him and said, we could have never done this trip without you. We would have been stuck in our hotel rooms overwhelmed. So they were very thankful that he was like their travel guide.
3: I think sometimes, too, there's a tendency, and I get it just from a human perspective, but there's a tendency to not want to let your kid sort of dictate where you're going or take the lead on certain things.
1: Right.
3: So that adds more tension, it adds more speed bumps to the process. Things can take a little bit longer because it's like, man, if you would just let me handle this.
1: Right.
3: But I get it. From there's pride in there. I mean, I understand that.
1: Yeah. So,
6: well,
1: there's pluses and minuses with both, but I thought that was just a funny piece. So there you go. Boy, if you're going to get arrested, stealing bacon or stealing vodka, what's worse? What if you stole them both? Do they go together at all?
6: Tell me.
1: Nimrod's in the news coming up in a few, and a news update next.

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9: President Trump posting on Truth Social that Xi Jinping, the president of China, has assured him that they would not sell any weapons to Iran, and that statement included Chinese companies. He says, considering our relationship, I take him at his word, and besides, I'm doing him big favors. Also, likewise, President Putin, despite his horrible war going on in Ukraine, the relationship remains as it does with President Zelensky. He told me that he would not sell weapons to Iran. He understands that I do not sell weapons to Ukraine, but to NATO countries. They pay full price, and how those weapons are distributed, I have no idea. Therefore, two major countries that speak of often in terms of Iran are, in my opinion, not participating. There you go.
7: All right. And now Nimrod's in the news.
10: When the going gets tough.
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11: I love the poorly educated.
7: All right. Nimrod's in the news. We go to California. 39-year-old Shanae Watkins arrested for stealing bacon and vodka from grocery stores.
8: Wow.
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9: Breakfast of champions right there.
7: There you go.
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6: From ABC News, I'm Lindsay Davis, anchor Prime, streaming on ABC News Live. It's still unclear whether Saudi Arabia will agree to a nuclear partnership with the U.S. that President Trump insists is in the works. The president added a caveat to the deal, which would allow the U.S. to help the Saudis build nuclear power, but the Saudis have to sign onto the Abraham Accords. That agreement paves the way for other Mideast nations to have normalized relations with Israel. Saudi Arabia has long said it wants formal recognition of a Palestinian state, something the current Israeli government won't do. ABC's Stephen Portnoy.
7: We've looked at the history of this and the law. This is the Atomic Energy Act of 1954, which allows for a congressional review process once a deal is struck with a foreign country to share nuclear technology. It was controversial to begin with because of the concerns about nuclear nonproliferation and the idea of might this not allow for international inspectors and would the Saudis actually be enriching uranium in Saudi Arabia? The president insisted that wouldn't be part of the deal.
6: A shocking broad daylight double stabbing in Manhattan Thursday afternoon. The NYPD says the suspect shouted "Aloha Akbar," then randomly stabbed two men in the 50s. ABC's Aaron Katursky.
8: One of the victims is Asian, who was stabbed in the back with a knife. The other victim is Jewish and had just stepped outside a synagogue when he was stabbed in the chest with a screwdriver. A UPS driver who saw what happened followed the suspect for several blocks. Police then took 51-year-old Raul Morales into custody.
6: Both were hospitalized and are in stable condition. The Carolinas are on pace for multi-day floods in the next several days. ABC meteorologist Ginger Z.
9: Charleston to Wilmington today finds themselves in a level 3 out of 4. So that's where some of the heaviest rain will be falling. We're talking about 3-inch per hour rainfall rates possible. That includes Myrtle Beach right in the center of it. We've seen these heavy showers. Obviously, we know what this front can do. It's taken its sweet time getting through. And we're going to see this all the way through Saturday afternoon.
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10: The FDA out with another warning today, this time regarding certain types of eggs. The agency says at least 98 people across 17 states have been infected with salmonella, with eggs likely being the source. Midwest Poultry Services issued a voluntary recall of white shell eggs and brown cage-free shell eggs with the sell-by-best-by dates between July 20th and August 17th. The DOJ today announced 11 indictments in the deaths of seven migrants who died from extreme heat after being locked in a cargo train container in May. U.S. Attorney for the Western District of Texas, Justin Simmons, said an investigation found six bodies when the train arrived in Laredo were connected with another found in San Antonio.
11: 11 individuals that we've identified to date that operated this alien smuggling organization and caused the death of these seven individuals.
10: Seems there was a fight involving one of the most famous prison inmates in New Jersey, ABC's Sherry Preston.
12: A source tells ABC News that Sean Diddy Combs has been in a fight at the Federal Correctional Institution at Fort Dix, where he's serving a 50-month sentence for transporting prostitutes. The other inmate involved in the altercation apparently made a remark to Diddy, which instigated the entire event, and Diddy was sent to solitary confinement, according to a source. It's unclear if that move will be temporary or whether he'll be kept there long-term. Combs' release is supposed to be in 2028.
10: I'm Stephanie Officer, ABC News.
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14: Good afternoon, your KICD Live Doppler forecast. For this afternoon, mostly cloudy, highs in the upper 70s. South winds at 10 to 15, gusting as high as 25 miles per hour. For tonight, mostly cloudy, humid, lows in the mid-60s, south winds at 5 to 10. Tomorrow, patchy fog in the morning, then mostly sunny, much warmer, humid, highs in the lower 90s, southwesterly winds at 10 to 15. Heat index values as high as 102 in the afternoon. Tomorrow night, mostly cloudy, humid, lows in the low 70s, and Sunday, mostly sunny, mid-90s with heat index values up to 103. For more on your weather, log online to northwestiowanow.com.
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20: 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Jamie Markley, David Van Camp, Scott Robbins. All right, David, somebody got stabby in New York?
21: Yeah, someone did. A Jewish man and an Asian man were stabbed by a lunatic identified as Raul Morales, who was heard screaming Allahu Akbar in New York City yesterday. And so it seems pretty clear what motivated this. It's a possible hate crime, they're saying. New York Attorney General Letitia James spoke about the attacks.
20: Okay.
22: I also want to say that I had the opportunity to speak to the police commissioner as well as the local district attorney, and they have asked me not to draw any conclusions as a result of last night's event. And so I don't want to draw any conclusions.
21: Yeah, don't want to draw any conclusions.
23: They don't want me to, so I'm not going to draw any.
21: I know. Yeah, whatever, you know.
20: Meaning whether or not it's a hate crime.
21: Right.
23: Yeah. The jury's still out.
20: Right. Even though he yelled Allahu Akbar.
23: People say things, you know.
20: Right. And he had a jersey that said Jihadi All-Stars.
23: Did he?
20: I'm just saying if he did, we don't know.
21: No,
20: we're not quite sure what motivated this.
21: It's possible he was looking at a snack bar and saying, I love you, snack bar. You know?
23: It's possible that it was misinterpreted, yes.
20: Yeah. Maybe it was Toby Keith. I love this bar just because of the accent. It came out as Allah Akbar. Maybe.
23: Alibaba. Alibaba.
20: Maybe. No. Something like that.
21: Kareem Abdul-Jabbar. Maybe. Bar-a. Maybe he's just a fan.
23: Just, who knows?
20: Yeah, he was talking about the Knicks and said, well, it's...
23: Yeah.
20: Anyway. Yeah, I think we all know what that was about.
23: It's dumb that they're... We don't know. We
20: I know.
23: Can't be sure.
20: Speaking of New York. Uh-oh. Nick Shirley showed up in New York. That's not good for the left, usually.
21: No.
20: I mean, I know that he's not, you know, an award-winning journalist. Right. And he doesn't have a journalist degree, as they say.
23: How many Peabodys does he want? Huh?
20: But he's broken a whole lot of stories about fraud in the United States.
21: That have led to actual guilty pleas.
20: Correct.
23: But no Murrow Awards.
21: Right.
20: Uh-uh.
23: None of those.
21: No AP Broadcast Excellence Award.
23: No, none of those. No.
21: Best
23: no.
21: feature?
23: Nope. Nothing, David. Nothing.
20: No, the state of Kansas hasn't given him an award for his journalism. No, no one has.
23: And he's on your side as well, so. Mm-hmm.
20: Is he really? Here he is in New York.
16: Here inside of these residential apartment complexes, we have some DME companies, durable medical equipment companies that receive money from New York Medicaid. And it's a bit fishy that they're operating inside of these residential apartment complexes. So we're going to see what's going on. We have Premier, Lifeline, and NextGen. They're all operating out of one apartment. Let's see what's going on.
20: Okay, so he's going in there. And he's talking about, you know, this is how the scam works. They operate around adult daycares. They provide equipment for ghost clients that don't exist. You know, like wheelchairs, knee braces, things like that. Which apparently is easier to open than a bank account. And then you just bill Medicare for millions. Hmm. That's it. Just, you know, pretty easy to do. So he starts knocking on doors of what are supposed to be these facilities, right?
16: How's it going, ma'am? My name is Nick. Is here? Yeah.
17: I'm...
16: Yeah. Here, three durable medical equipment companies were launched within just a few months apart here, and that takes money from Medicaid and Medicare services. Mm-hmm. And so we're wondering, like, where's the equipment at?
17: I don't know.
16: But, so do you guys not have any of the equipment here?
17: No.
16: No,
17: I don't have any.
20: No, anything. Yeah, what?
21: What?
20: Nothing.
23: Equipment? What?
20: So... Obviously, the officials there should be looking into that.
21: Yeah.
20: Now, the way I understand it, the failing New York Times, which is the standard bearer as far as journalistic integrity,
21: it is.
20: That's what we're told.
21: Yeah, it's the national paper of record.
20: Apparently, they couldn't break this caper, but Nick Shirley's gone in with his video camera again and is finding some fraud.
21: Well, they emailed and got a statement that said that there was nothing. Remember when CNN actually did that?
20: They did do it.
21: They actually.
20: You're not joking.
21: Was that California or was that Minneapolis or Minnesota?
20: One of the times.
21: when they were trying to basically debunk Nick Shirley, they sat in a hotel room and called these companies and they said, "Well, we got responses denying these allegations. Okay, pack up. Go home."
20: Yeah, that's all you got to do. CNN calls. So is there any part of this that people are suggesting that you would have, you know, frauded the government here with these medical supplies? No, that's not us. Oh, okay, thank you.
21: Yep.
20: Have a nice day.
21: Democracy dies in darkness.
20: Oh, gosh. But then... What Nick Shirley's been called every name in the book, too.
21: Oh yeah.
20: And anti-immigrant. And xenophobic. He's just going where the fraud is.
21: Right.
20: Doesn't matter what nationality someone is, where you're from, what your religion is, anything else. But, you know, just so happens there's been a lot of fraud from one side of the political aisle. And a lot of times it's from people from other countries.
23: I think the guy got tired of sitting around watching it happen.
20: Yeah.
23: You know, and while your Edward R. Murrow Award winners are, you know, covering the price of peaches, you know, now we've got this going on.
20: Or trying to, what, drum up another race story?
23: Of course.
20: Somewhere else?
23: But this is happening everywhere.
21: You got to think, though, you know, a lot of these journalists, these Murrow Award winning journalists, are also really busy writing tips for how to survive a heat wave.
23: Well, that's true, David.
21: That's life-saving work.
23: Are you kidding me? The deaths, they would have been stacking up bodies at Cordwood if it wasn't for them telling him what to do.
21: Yeah, take frequent breaks if you're outside. Yeah.
23: Stay in the air conditioning.
2: Yeah. Okay.
23: Stuff like that, because they're going to go out with their sweatshirts on and run, you know, so.
2: Other news out there, you heard the story that Alexandria Ocasio-Cortez is leading as far as front runners, Democratic Party, in the New Hampshire poll.
21: Yeah.
23: Incredible.
2: Oh, yeah. And with Kamala Harris on that one, she's like DFL. She's like 5%.
21: Yeah.
2: AOC's up around 20, and then you get Pete Buttigieg and others. So a lot of people are talking about, you know, are you going to run? And she's, you know, being a little cheeky about it. Well, it's up to the people. Haven't thought about it till after the midterms, but hasn't ruled it out, you know, all of that. And some people think that she's going to be like the face of the Democratic Socialists, because that's what she's run on for a long time. And she's got favorability with that group. Trump, talking about the Democratic Socialists, he had a funny line in this, too.
3: That we want to be free, and we're going to continue to be free as long as we're smart. And we can't be hoodwinked. We can't be taken advantage of by people that say you're going to have a free home. You're going to get free rent. Everything's going to be free. What they don't say is a year later, everything is going to be end up in squalor, destruction, and death. And also death for our country. So we have to stop the threat of the communist rhetoric that you're hearing right now, because these people, they don't act. I'm very happy a poll came out. It said they're highly educated, but doing very poorly. In other words, they're losers. They went to school, they got a good education, now they can't, they don't know what they're doing. So what they do is they complain about people like yourselves that have done so well. But we can't let the communist ideology even, we don't want to even think about it for this country. It would be terrible.
2: Yeah. In other words, losers. Mm-hmm. Classic Trump there. Did you guys hear about the Secret Service agent on J.D. Vance's detail placed on leave?
21: Oh, yeah, because he's leaking information.
2: Yes. Yeah. And then PMS Now does this big story about how there's a lot of people within the Secret Service that are very upset because of all the demands that J.D. Vance places on Secret Service.
21: Then find a different job. I don't know what to tell you.
2: Yeah, it was interesting. You know, Susan Crabtree with Real Clear Politics, she's done a lot of reporting on Secret Service. And part of it, she was talking about how J.D. Vance and Kamala Harris are completely different, but they have the same amount of staff. Here's just part of what she said in an interview.
18: He's traveling at least twice as much, if not likely more. He's very integral to this administration, far more than VP Harris was. And he also has young kids. So that is stressing, providing a lot of stress for the detail. And they haven't done anything at the leadership level that I know of to address these concerns that have been simmering on the detail for months and months.
2: Yeah, like, you might need some more people because it's around the clock. Because in the PMS Now story, they were talking about a planned Marine 2 helicopter flight that was then later canceled due to weather. They're saying, well, you know, all this stuff, they make it out to be, well, it was for a golf lesson for his kid. That's what we're doing. But at the same time, J.D. Vance is trying to be a dad.
21: Yeah.
2: And Susan Crabtree was explaining that's the easiest way to travel, like better than a motorcade or something like that.
18: Some parts of it are seemingly partisan gratuitousness on the part of MS Now that leaked it. You know, the fact that he was going, that there was a request that J.D. Vance was accompanying his son to a golf course on Joint Base Andrews. That to me seems like totally played up as some kind of elitism, you know, privilege, when that is the easiest way to transport the vice president and the president is by Marine 1 and Marine 2. The motorcades involve far more agents.
2: I suppose. Is it one of those things where, depending on if you like the person or not, you hear a story like that, it either irritates you or it doesn't?
21: I think so. I mean, I don't know. To me, it was... I know. I think I got some hate for this, but like the whole Obama golfing thing, the golf trips never bothered me. I know they bothered you because the guy was a chop, right?
2: Is he ever going to get any better?
21: Right.
2: My gosh.
23: And you were bothered more by his score than the fact that he went. Yeah.
2: Well, a lot of people, too, they thought, wait a second. I thought this guy, you know, he had the image of the basketball player.
23: Mm-hmm. Yeah.
2: And all of a sudden, you know, now he's the golfer now that he's in the White House. And you saw his swing. It was like an octopus in a phone booth. All over the place. He just irritates me in general.
23: Isn't the JD Fair Vance enough. Thing, though, like spending a day with your kid, like being a dad? And I mean, you're the vice president. It's a lot weirder than if you're, you know.
2: Yeah.
23: If you're, well, you're just the average guy.
2: And Susan Crabtree also brought up, you know what? When it was Hunter Biden's daughter on detail, no one was doing a story on that.
18: We didn't hear much about criticism of Hunter Biden's, taking care of Hunter Biden's children, and from MS Now or from this particular reporter during the Biden tenure. And it's interesting to note that it's even part of a lawsuit that a Secret Service agent has filed.
2: I hadn't heard this.
18: Because he was penalized for telling Maisie Biden, who was Hunter Biden's daughter, that this particular agent was carting around Maisie Biden and her friends she was over 21 at the time. They were drinking. There was a lot of, you know, going to nightclubs. A friend said, hey, I'd like you to drop me off at a place before they dropped Maisie Biden at her final destination. And the Secret Service agent said, I'm not an Uber driver. And the Maisie Biden then turned him in to his supervisors for saying that. And he believes he was penalized. I haven't heard any other reporters on the left that story yet.
2: Hunter Biden's daughter and their friends boozing. He take me home. I'm not an Uber driver. Dang.
21: That is pretty unprofessional, but I get it.
2: Come on. All right, the news update and the five stories we're watching today coming right up.

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0: The Markley Van Camp and Robbins Show. Jamie Markley, David Van Camp, Scott Robbins, and now the five stories we're watching today.
1: One, two, right, number five, parsley and cilantro. Also now linked to a diarrhea outbreak in North Carolina, that same little bug that just keeps popping up.
2: What kind of diarrhea is it, though?
1: It's explosive.
2: Okay, so it stays at the top of the list, then. Okay.
1: It's very, yes, it's there. Mm-hmm. Taco Bell in the clear in that outbreak, by the way. I will not take any Taco Bell slander on this show. Number four, Democratic National Committee has selected, officially, South Carolina to hold the opening contest in the presidential primaries in 2028.
3: Okay.
1: So, no more Iowa first in the nation. No more New Hampshire. Man.
3: Too white.
1: Too white. And also,
3: that's what they were saying. I'm not making it up.
1: Absolutely, that is totally what they've been saying. What the activists have been saying for years. Also, this is the strategy here is to try to take any wind out of the sails of Democratic Socialists because of the black population in South Carolina. Yeah, they're not down with the communists.
3: No.
1: So there's a strategic angle there as well. Number three,
3: not happy.
1: Yeah. Number three, President Trump says Canada disinvited the U.S. from this big opening between Canada and, I believe, Detroit, the Gordie Howe bridge opening, adding that his administration renegotiated the agreement. So the United States will now receive 50% of the bridge's profits. So it's okay. Disinvite me all you want, you losers. Number two, Treasury Secretary Scott Bessent says four individuals and nine entities have been sanctioned that have been involved in Iran's attempts to get around sanctions on them. Number one, Kuwait, Bahrain, and Jordan said they were fending off Iranian attacks again on Friday. Iran launched drones at American assets hours after U.S. strikes killed four people and partially damaged an Islamic Revolutionary Guard Corps facility.
3: Okay. You know what I've got for you, Scott?
2: What's that?
3: I think David will enjoy it, too, because this happened when he was 5 years old. Sometimes you go back in time, like political messages from the different parties.
1: Mm-hmm.
3: This is a campaign ad for Bill Clinton and Al Gore in 1992.
2: Oh, okay.
3: Okay. And just see how this would fit with today's Democratic Party. Roll it.
4: New generation of Democrats, Bill Clinton and Al Gore, and they don't think the way the old Democratic Party did. They've called for an end to welfare as we know it, so welfare can be a second chance, not a way of life.
3: What? How about that?
2: That's unbelievable.
3: There's more.
4: They've sent a strong signal to criminals by supporting the death penalty.
3: What?
4: And they've rejected the old tax and spend politics. Clinton's balanced 12 budgets, and they've proposed a new plan investing in people, detailing $140 billion in spending cuts they'd make right now. Clinton Gore, for people, for a change.
3: Oh, for a change.
2: That sounds like the Republican ticket, doesn't it? It does. That's incredible.
3: Yeah. Going to get tough on crime.
2: Yeah.
3: Okay, welfare. Okay, you need a little help for a while, but not forever.
2: Yeah, it's a hand up. Not a lifestyle choice, yeah.
3: Not anymore. You can't say that stuff.
2: No.
3: Even though that might be the best for people.
2: We argue whether they can buy Doritos with it or not. I mean, that's...
3: Yes, of course. You spend it however you want.
2: Not that you can't get it. Yeah, it's crazy. Okay, well, that's good. We've heard from Obama and them today.
3: Yes.
2: Both of them.
3: How about that?
2: Sound like somebody from the right. Yeah.
3: It does.
2: Holy smokes.
3: Okay.
2: That's how far that party's gone. Drifted.
3: All right, we got to get to, how they're really trying to make this a George Floyd situation in Madison, Wisconsin, and around it. What's your story? Coming up.

0: lower 90s, southwesterly winds at 10 to 15. Heat index values as high as 102 in the afternoon. Tomorrow night, mostly cloudy, humid, lows in the low 70s, and Sunday, mostly sunny, mid 90s with heat index values up to 103. For more on your weather, log online to NorthwestIowaNow.com.
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3: Radio Iowa, I'm Dar Danielson. The governor issued a disaster proclamation today for Franklin and Hardin counties for severe weather on July 20th. That proclamation allows state resources to be utilized to recover from the storms. It also activates the Iowa Individual Assistance Grant Program and Disaster Case Advocacy Program for residents in both of those counties. Well, we could be seeing some more storms with heavy rain. State climatologist Justin Glisson says there's a heat dome moving in this weekend that can slow down the movement of thunderstorms.
4: If they sit over the same region, they feed off all the moisture that's coming up into the heat dome, and that's where you get 2, 3, 4 inches of rainfall over several hours.
3: Glisson says that's what happened when 8 to 12 inches of rain fell around Ames and Ankeny on July 2nd and 3rd. NASA's funding University of Iowa project that'll use monitors across the state and satellite imagery to project the amount of nitrates in water to help city water utilities. Radio Iowa, I'm Dar Danielson.
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7: ABC News, I'm Stephanie Officer. It's still unclear whether Saudi Arabia will agree to a nuclear partnership with the U.S. President Trump insists it's in the works. The deal would allow the U.S. to help the Saudis build nuclear power, but the president added a condition. The Saudis have to sign on to the Abraham Accords. Today, Trump claims Saudi Arabia will.
8: They and others didn't want to do it because of the problem that they had with Iran. You don't have that problem anymore. You don't have a great power there anymore. You have a problem, but the problem is disappearing day by day.
7: New Jersey is the latest state to ban surveillance pricing, companies setting different prices based on personal info and shopping history. Connecticut, Maryland, and New York have similar laws in effect. ABC's Elizabeth Schulte.
9: There is some opposition to this new law. An association representing New Jersey businesses says that new limits on consumer data could ultimately result in fewer loyalty programs, coupons, and discounts for customers.
7: This is ABC News.

0: The Markley, Van Camp, and Robin Show. I'm Jamie Markley. I'm the Gen Xer of the show. David Van Camp's the millennial and the sexy boomer. That's Scott Robbins. Okay, the latest on Madison, Wisconsin, and Wisconsin in the shooting, David?
1: A guy who was armed with a knife stabbed a cop and got shot. That's

0: kind of the end of the story.
1: Yep.
0: Right? But the left is trying to George Floyd this thing, including Democrats in the primary for the governor's race, which apparently that primary has been just a debacle from beginning to end.
1: I read a whole piece on that today.
0: Yeah.
1: Which is a quick side note. Was basically you're looking at a Democratic socialist maybe getting the nomination because it was a crowded field.
0: Yeah.
1: And then they put, you know, sort of all their money in one basket with this one candidate only to find out there was some campaign fraud going on.
0: Yeah.
1: Uh-oh.
0: Yeah.
1: They have to drop out. And it's like, oh, no, we got to scramble. Who are we going to go with? And so, yeah, it could be the Democratic socialist.
0: Yeah. Francesca Hong, right?
1: Yes.
0: Yeah. She's a state representative currently, but man, she got out there quick with the bullhorn talking about how this guy was executed in the street.
1: Executed?
0: Yeah.
1: What?
2: State-sanctioned violence was an execution.
3: Dare to.
2: We no longer can have.
1: Is that a cowbell in the background?
0: Yeah, they got like noisemakers and stuff.
4: Yeah, I got all that stuff.
1: I mean, it's Wisconsin.
4: Yes.
1: A lot of cows, but still. Anyway, go ahead.
2: A system that protects a power and a privilege that puts the pain and lies.
1: Can you repeat what she said, David?
0: It was, we can't have a system that protects the privilege or something like that and causes pain.
1: Causes pain.
0: Yes.
1: How about this? Don't get stabby and you won't get shot.
0: Yeah.
1: Listen to the cop, you won't get shot. Do what the cop says, you won't get shot.
4: Such a simplistic answer to such a complicated problem.
1: It's really not, though.
4: It really isn't.
1: It really isn't. Go ahead.
2: Of armed officers over black people.
5: Yes.
2: We cannot protect a system that continues to rain harm and terror. We all deserve to feel safe.
5: Yes.
2: It is a human right.
1: Okay, it's not a human right to get stabby with a cop.
0: No,
1: it's not.
0: And I'm pretty sure a lot of people in that neighborhood where he was, you know, harassing people feel a lot safer today.
1: Yes. They won't say it.
0: Oh, heck no, they won't. I mean, it's the same reason that the dude in Kenosha, Jacob Blake, who got shot by the cops.
1: Yeah.
0: Same reason why his girlfriend and mother of his children never really spoke out. Because she called the cops because he was kidnapping the kids.
1: Exactly.
0: And he had raped her.
1: And our freaking media wouldn't report on that part of the story.
0: No, they never did.
1: Because they're the worst.
0: I mean, I just, you know, where my studio is, it's not a great part of town. And so you get some characters from time to time, right?
1: Sure.
0: Just the other day, I'm at a corner store, and there's a dude who's pacing around and barking at people. And, you know, just like right in front of the door, not like getting in people's faces, but when they walk by, he's going arf, arf, like that. I saw that he was a person of color, and I reflected on my privilege. And I thought, what should I do here? Should I just let him live his best life? No, I called the cops. I was like, yeah, we need a wellness check out here because somebody is losing his mind. I just don't want to see anybody get hurt.
1: I thought maybe you went back to your bleeding heart past, like
0: no.
1: I've had in the past, and thought, I know what I'll do. He's probably hungry. I'll get him some Alpo. Like, he's barking. Maybe he identifies as a dog.
4: Well, you know what? Who are you to tell him?
1: He's I'm not.
4: Dog? Who? Judgy? Judgy McJudgerson?
1: I know.
4: You can't do that.
1: No. So maybe some dog food would be good. I don't know.
4: Maybe you spray him with a hose. He runs away.
1: Did he look like he liked baths?
0: No. He had his barefoot and had a cut-off jean shorts on and a wife beater.
1: And what's wrong with that? Now you're getting to my roots, bro. Well, you're hitting me hard.
0: It's fine if you're going fishing or something. But
1: okay,
0: like,
1: all right.
0: But man, this guy was barking at people at a gas station.
4: You got to dress up better if you're going to start barking at people.
0: Yeah, if he was wearing a three-piece suit, I would have been like, oh, wow.
1: You know, before we move on, all I can picture in my head, and you've said it 100 times over the years, Scott, it's like this guy in the corner biting his own face.
4: Yeah.
1: And so when I hear of a human barking, I'm like, does he bite his own face? Is that the type that does that?
0: So. I've also I also saw a lady having quite an argument with one of the utility poles.
1: Oh, really?
0: like pointing at it, like yelling at the utility pole.
1: Yeah.
4: Oh, boy. Reminded her of her ex-husband.
0: Drugs are bad. Yeah, no drugs kidding. Are bad.
4: Horrible.
1: No kidding. Okay. Moving on to other things. Oh, you know what I mentioned? The media terrible? You know who else is saying the media is terrible? Mark Halperin.
4: Yeah.
1: He's been very critical of the media. And so... When we were talking about the voter fraud in New Jersey and what they were saying on CNN the other night, Abby Phillip,
4: mm-hmm.
1: like pretty much denying it, or it's not widespread, that sort of thing. Halperin's like, I don't understand this anymore.
5: You know, I still don't understand these legacy news organizations that put people in positions that are supposed to be unbiased. Who are just doctrinaire liberals. I find it so strange. The lady who does the marquee podcast interviews for the New York Times.
1: Yeah.
6: Lula.
5: Yeah. It seems like a nice lady, but she's not some objective journalist. She's a liberal partisan.
1: Lulu Garcia Navarro Smugwunsch.
0: Yes.
1: Mm-hmm. That's what we call her.
5: And it's the same thing here. I just, like, if you want to host a show on a channel that's, you know, I think that one of the N's at CNN stands for news. I might be wrong, but I think it does. It's just baffling to me. Like, I don't know what to make of that. But I don't think we should be looking for explanations to justify people voting illegally. I think there should be a little bit more of an investigative and disapproving posture towards it.
1: Yeah.
4: I agree with that. Yes.
1: And that dude's not even on the right.
0: No.
1: He's just common sense. That's it. I think that's all a lot of people are asking for.
4: That's it.
1: It's just not out there. All right, it's that time. We do it a couple of times a day, go around the table. It may not be the biggest story out there, but it caught your attention. You want to bring it in. David, what's your story here?
0: Well, there is I mentioned during the top five stories that we're watching today, the unveiling of the new international bridge connecting Windsor, Ontario and Detroit, Michigan, the Gordie Howe International Bridge. Mm-hmm. Named, of course, after the legendary hockey player. And the Canadians, they didn't want to do a joint, like, ribbon-cutting ceremony with Americans because they're mad about Trump. They don't like Trump.
1: Okay.
0: And so they did their own, okay? And all this right. You're going to be very sad that an American delegation wasn't on hand for this because they brought out, well, some First Peoples, some Native Americans.
1: What?
0: To do a dance and song at the opening of the Gordie Howe Bridge.
4: On the new bridge?
0: Yeah.
7: We're going to sing a song. I'd like to ask everyone to please stand in honor of our ancestors.

0: That's what we missed out on.
1: Not a lot of lyric attached to it. Seems to be the same song, same sound over and over again.
2: Do they translate it at all?
0: No.
2: To what that means? And what is the purpose of that? To feel better about their whiteness or something?
0: No, yes. I mean, that's what it is.
2: Or apologizing?
0: Everything has to start with a land acknowledgement in parts of Canada. It's crazy, dude. Remember there was, it was after the shooting, I believe, where in Montreal, was it? Mm-hmm. A few weeks ago? Where they're giving an update on this attack, and they said, well, first we want to acknowledge that we are on ancestral land of some tribe or whatever.
2: Like, yes.
0: Really? People died. Like, this is not okay.
2: Man, oh, man.
0: You can skip the land acknowledgement.
2: No kidding. With that song, that reminded me of a song by The Cult. I bet they couldn't do that today. I think it was, like, chanting like that at the beginning of a song.
1: The Cult?
2: Yeah. Wild Hearted Son. That was a rock radio-only thing. We played it way back in the day. But I think that's the way that song started, was something like that. Not quite the same as this. Yeah. Yeah, that's how it started. That's it. Yes. And it's an Indian dancing, because I think Ian Asbury, the singer, would fancy himself like in Indian garb sometimes. I don't know if that was appropriation or if that was some sort of ancestry or whatever. But yeah, that's...
0: It's more just cultural appropriation from... You know, Morrison.
2: Exactly, because he was trying to channel him. You know, he ended up doing the Doors tribute thing with the members of the Doors. Yeah. That was way back in the day.
1: Hmm.
2: Did you want to hear any more of that song?
1: No, Scott? I really didn't, but it's interesting. Oh. It's The Cult. I didn't know that.
2: Yes. Well, it goes, it doesn't stay like that forever. I mean, it goes into it after a while. Wild Hearted Son. There you go. So what's your story for What's Your Story?
1: Well, I hate to jump all over the Canadians, but I got a Canadian story, too.
2: Really?
1: One out of 20 deaths now in Canada is by assisted suicide.
2: Whoa.
1: One in 20. The number, by the way, is rising as the pool of people whom the procedure is available is changing. Rules are being put in place to allow teenagers with symptoms of depression and anxiety to kill themselves. And it's available for people who consider themselves too poor to live. I think they kill them.
2: Right. Oh, my gosh.
1: It's now routine, they say, for older patients to be offered death several times when they are in the hospital for even routine procedures, such as like broken bones, despite their being otherwise healthy and happy. Here's a case in point. A Canadian Catholic priest is sounding the alarm.
2: Yeah.
1: After you heard about this?
2: I heard about this.
1: Doctors tried to pressure him into assisted suicide twice. Guy had a broken hip. Father Larry Holland, 79 years old.
2: It's not the way you deliver the story.
1: The Archdiocese of Vancouver was horrified. The Canadian government sanctioned doctors came in and went, you know, you could just end it all right now and just, you know, put yourself out of misery. Guys, I got a broken hip, man. I'm fine.
0: Yeah, but you're going to have a limp, you know?
1: Right. The priest's story underscores, he says, the growing concerns I and other Canadians have in the state-sanctioned assisted suicide. They said a lot of this, by the way, stems from the fact they want to harvest their organs. Get them out of there right before you get cold. Just boom, whack you, and then take the organs.
2: Well, that's what China does.
1: Damn! Now they're doing it.
2: Man.
1: So he's like, hey, I want you to look at this, because, like I said, I fell. I broke my hip. I'm 79. It happens.
2: Right.
1: Now I'm in there, and I got three or four doctors coming in, all congregating, telling me I should kill myself. No.
2: Oh, man.
1: Golly.
0: You know, the left always talks about genocide.
1: Yes.
0: What Canada is doing is pretty close. When you look at, like, people with depression, poor people, they're like, hey, let's just kill you.
1: One out of 20 deaths.
2: That is staggering.
1: Assisted suicide.
2: Yeah.
1: Jeez.
2: Real quick for my story. This was at a FedEx store in Memphis. They got a special delivery. Anybody see this?
1: No.
2: It's a large iguana leaped out of a package.
1: Oh, gosh.
2: Do you know you could ship them?
1: No.
0: Yeah, they got special boxes that are for live animals.
2: Yes. And now I checked it out. If you want to hear part of the audio, I don't think there's any swearing. But a woman gets scared. I mean, because it jumps out of there.
1: Oh, boy.
2: One dude says, you know, I expected him to be stiff for a minute, like most reptiles after shipping. And I was like, reptiles get shipped all the time? I guess they do.
1: They stiffen up, huh?
2: That's what he was used to, but not with this iguana. And it was a big one. He's like, it's a big one. And all of a sudden, as he's, you know, getting the package out, and he's opening the whole thing up, and it's sort of like this bag.
3: I don't know yet.
2: And he's looking. And there's this woman. And, all and it's on the loose, man, and it's big and it's going. I didn't know it's that exciting working at a FedEx place.
1: Oh my god.
2: You don't know what you're gonna get.
1: Wow.
2: Yeah. So there you go. All right, we gotta get to a news update. Oh, we gotta get you set up with the Friday Five. This is gonna be a fun one today. All coming up next.

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1: The Markley Van Camp and Robin Show. 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
11: Mm-hmm.
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2: Fox News poll. The question is, should valid photo ID be required to prove U.S. citizenship before being allowed to register to vote? 83% yes. Pass the damn SAVE Act.
3: Isn't that something? Yeah. What are we doing?
1: It's pretty simple,
3: What's
1: man.
3: What's going on?
1: It's pretty simple.
3: Boone.
1: I know. You know what? We got to get right to the Big Friday Five. Got to set you up with that.
3: Oh, yeah.
1: David, you recognized something yesterday. It's some sort of holiday.
2: Well, it's everyone deserves a massage week.
1: Love that.
3: Mm-hmm. Yeah.
1: So you had an idea.
2: Well, why not songs with touch in the title?
1: Oh, yeah. Songs with touch in the title. We were having some arguments yesterday about what deserved to be in and what didn't.
3: Yeah, there are always test, arguments, yeah.
1: Test of time.
3: Yep.
1: Stuff like that. Songs with touch in the title.
3: Touch.
1: Yes. As we always do, rank it by how big is the song? Does it stand the test of time? How much do you like it? The number, 1-888-485-MVCR, and we'll kick it off next.

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4: Hey, you okay? 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
5: Ugh, I just haven't been as regular lately, and it's making me feel sluggish.
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7: From ABC News, I'm Stephanie Officer. The U.S. continues striking Iranian assets in the region while Iran and one of its main proxy groups is also attacking. The U.S. conducted a 13th day of strikes. The Houthis have been targeting ships in a major strait in the Red Sea known as the Bab al-Mandab Strait. ABC's Matt Rivers.
8: We're alongside the Red Sea. And what really is shaping up to be yet another front in this ongoing conflict between Iran and the United States, and yet this new front could have a massive impact on the global economy as we watch this all play out. Multiple Saudi oil tankers have been targeted recently in the Red Sea by the Houthis in Yemen. That's the Iranian-backed rebel group there, part of what that group is calling a maritime embargo on Saudi Arabia. President Trump responding, saying if they do this again, the U.S. will hold Iran responsible.
7: More than 500 incoming Howard University freshmen learned this week they have been unenrolled from the prestigious HBCU and no longer have spots for the fall semester starting August 17th. A Secret Service agent assigned to Vice President Vance is facing an investigation related to leaking travel details. According to MS Now, some agents had been frustrated with Vance's last-minute travel plans that have been unrelated to his job, like a helicopter ride to a golf lesson. That reporting has not been verified by ABC News. Here's ABC's Jay O'Brien.
9: The Secret Service says an agent on Vice President J.D. Vance's detail is facing an internal investigation and even a potential criminal probe over accusations this unnamed agent leaked information about the Vice President. President's travel, compromising his security. A Secret Service spokesperson telling ABC News that, quote, any conduct that potentially threatens the safety of a protectee will not be tolerated.
7: NASCAR Hall of Famer Jimmie Johnson can now boast another honor, becoming the first racer to get a star on the Hollywood Walk of Fame. The seven-time series champion received his official spots for sports and entertainment today. The 50-year-old makes his final cup start at next year's Daytona 500. You're listening to ABC News.
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7: Taylor Farms is out with an update regarding their lettuce in the midst of the current cyclosporiasis outbreak. The company says they have suspended sourcing and production of iceberg lettuce in central Mexico. Taylor Farms previously issued a voluntary recall. As of July 19th, the FDA says there have been no positive cyclospora results associated with the company. The outbreak has spread to 9 states, including Illinois, Indiana, Kansas, Kentucky, Ohio, and West Virginia, with Michigan reporting the most cases, nearly 8,200. The Democratic Party committee recommends South Carolina be the first state to hold a presidential primary in 2028.
12: The move keeps South Carolina at the front of the line after it was the first presidential primary for Democrats in 2024, while New Hampshire, Michigan, and Nevada are still slated to host some of the earliest primaries and caucuses. The order will still need to be approved by the full DNC at a meeting in Austin, Texas next month. Peter Harlambous, ABC News.
7: The city of brotherly love, so excited they have already sold out LeBron James' new jersey at the Philadelphia 76ers website. That's the East Coast team the NBA icon is now heading to. ABC's Morgan Norwood.
13: LeBron James was signing a 2-year, $8 million deal with the Philadelphia 76ers, according to our partners at ESPN. It also comes with a player option for the second season. James says that this decision wasn't necessarily about money or family. Also posting an X, I still want to compete, to win, and to have a chance at the feeling of winning another championship.
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19: From the news desk at Northwest Iowa Now with the latest news for Northwest Iowa, I'm Anthony Gonzalez. Earlier today, we reported on a story of 84-year-old Larry Spies of Alta being struck by a 2021 Chevrolet Silverado in the Walmart parking lot in Storm Lake. Spies was immediately transported by ambulance to Buena Vista Regional Medical Center with a serious head injury. Storm Lake police have now confirmed that Spies did die as a result of the injuries he sustained in the collision. The investigation into the incident remains ongoing, and no charges have been filed at this time. His family has been notified. Temperatures in Iowa will shoot up again this weekend due to another heat dome setting up over the upper Midwest. State climatologist Justin Glisson says there's a southern flow of air under the dome, with high pressure above heating the air.
20: Think of a pot of boiling water. Everything underneath that top on the pot is stable, and then you get steam on the outside. That's where we see the ring of fire. And this is where we see thunderstorms or disturbances moving along that heat dome, and this is where we get those substantially heavy rain events that we've seen recently.
19: That's because heat dome causes thunderstorms to move more slowly.
20: Underneath that dome, you don't have steering flow to push these thunderstorms off. That rain hits the surface, cools the air, you get a cold pool underneath of it, it forces up warm air in front of it. You get updrafts that form. So thunderstorms forming in front of other thunderstorms, we call it training. And with no forcing to push them off, they sit over the same region, they feed off all the moisture that's coming up into the heat dome, and that's where you get 2, 3, 4 inches of rainfall over several hours.
19: Glisson says that is why 8 to 12 inches of rain fell around Ames and Ankeny on July 2nd and 3rd. Forecasters say humidity levels will be oppressive on Sunday, fueled by moisture sweeping into Iowa from the south. But Glisson confirmed corn sweat is a real thing that adds to it.
20: About 40,000 gallons per acre per day. When you're talking about billions of gallons of water vapor from the Gulf, it's much of a 3 or 4 orders of magnitude below. It can add 2-3 degrees to the dew point, but when your temperatures are in the 90s and your dew points are already up in the 70s, it's not really going to matter.
19: Glisson says a higher dew point, however, does reduce stress on corn and soybeans. The city of Storm Lake has announced mandatory water conservation measures will remain in effect until further notice. The conservation order was issued earlier this month after operating issues took 2 wells out of production and water usage neared the city's treatment capacity. The wells have since been returned to service, but water demand remains at a near unsustainable level as hot and dry weather continues across the region. The mandatory conservation order applies to customers in Storm Lake, Lakeside, Lake Creek, and Truesdale. Restrictions include no lawn watering between 10 o'clock a.m. and 8 o'clock p.m., limits on residential vehicle washing, a ban on cleaning driveways and sidewalks with water, and restrictions on refilling pools and power washing without prior city approval. Violations may result in municipal infraction penalties. City officials say a new water tower has been placed into service, and plans are currently in place for a larger water treatment facility. But water production remains limited until that project is completed. For more information, contact Storm Lake City Hall at 712-732-8000. Crazy Days in Spencer wraps up Saturday afternoon. Main Street Director Nancy Nave recently gave KICD's Rhonda Wiedeking the details.
0: This is, you know, our shopping extravaganza downtown. We hope for no rain. Even if people don't have their, you know, wares out on the street, because it all really depends on how many employees you have. So,
21: sure.
0: Yeah, you have to have someone out there. Make sure to pop in the store. They'll usually have, like, a little sandwich board out on the sidewalk and says, come in, we've got, you know, X amount off.
21: Right.
0: So that's the 23rd through the 25th. I will be handing out water in the afternoon during those days to make sure people are staying hydrated. And then, of course, if you want something extra, there's lots of bars and restaurants where you can either grab a coffee, a soda, an adult beverage, lunch, all of the things. We would like you to come downtown and support our locally owned shops.
19: And Nave says an established restaurateur will soon be opening a new venture in the downtown area.
0: If you're familiar with the McCreary's at all, they've had McCreary's Hospitality. They had a food truck. They were running the dock in for ILCC. They have now left the dock, and they are starting their own ventures. Mark McCreary has already started making the Meals on Wheels at Occasions.
21: Okay.
0: So that's where he's stationed at. And Cassie is moving into Limitless Art and Iron Tattoo on East 4th, right across from Chen's Garden.
21: Okay.
0: And she is going to have a place called the Daily Dip and Sip. So it's going to be homemade ice cream. We have not had an ice cream shop in downtown for a very long time, or in town, period, other than Dairy Queen, of course. And so she is going to do her popular mocktail. So you can get one of those, take home, and if you want to spice it up, you can. If you just like the mocktails, keep it that way.
21: Awesome.
0: Italian soda, dirty sodas. And then if you want to make any of those things afloat, that's an option too.
19: And Main Street Market, Thursday nights on the Courthouse Square, kicked off last week and continues through August 13th. It was the Dickinson County Conservation Department's turn to host the annual Northwest Iowa REAP Assembly Wednesday night. Michelle Wilson coordinates the grant program for the Iowa DNR.
22: We've had great support from the legislature. We've had really consistent funding for the last number of years. $12 million has been appropriated by our legislature. And that really, for us that run the grant programs, you know, that's great money that we can get out to communities. You know, the legislature always has to balance all the different things they need to give money for. We've been really fortunate. And I think a lot of that is also because we have people that come out to assemblies just like this and lend their voice and how important this is to them. And, you know, they do great stuff with these monies. You can see REAP projects just about in every community in every town that you go through, and so it is really great stuff.
19: Representatives from all over the KICD broadcast area attended to show support for the program, which is set to sunset in 2 years.
22: You know, fully fund REAP, eliminate the sunset date, you know, don't open the formula. So from the citizenry, literally from, I have 5 left. And so everyone I've done since we started has basically had those 3 motions from the, you know, the citizens that they love this program. that has a lot of value to them in the communities, and they just want to see it continue. So what we saw today was what we've had happen at all the roads previous to this, and I expect for the ones I have remaining, they'll probably be the top three as well.
19: Iowa's Resource Enhancement and Protection Program was established in 1989. Local projects funded with refunds include the Little Sioux River Trail, additions to Oneota Park in Spencer, and the new Nature Playscape in Okoboji. And it is often said, everything old is new again. The number one movie in the country right now is based on the oldest known written story, Homer's Odyssey. Okoboji High School English teacher Troy Greiner says, the epic established a template still used in telling stories 3 millennia later.
1: Well, it's been very influential throughout the years, whether it's through thematic material or just the fact that it connects so well with what we conceive as a hero today. If you look at the Avengers and things like that that have been big movies, a lot of their characteristics and their traits blend together very well.
19: Spencer High School English teacher Rochelle Achenbaugh admires the structure of the Odyssey, but more importantly, its themes.
2: I start my whole class, we read Plato, and we talk about truth, justice, and knowledge are kind of our big themes for the whole semester. And so with the Odyssey, we use that then as the lens. So we talk about justice, and we talk about these moments of who is just and who is not, what makes a good leader, these themes of resilience, home, belonging, fighting for what's right, and using their brains to outwit those who would harm them. I let the kids make their own conclusions, but using those themes as kind of the lens through which we do that.
19: Neither have yet seen The Odyssey, but both say viewing all or part of the movie might very well work its way into their curriculums. Christopher Nolan's Odyssey is playing everywhere, including the Palms in Spencer. For more news, visit Northwest Iowa Now. I'm Anthony Gonzalez.
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19: 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Services for 84-year-old David Dingell of Terrell. Memorial service will be Saturday, July 25th at 10:30 a.m. at United Methodist Church in Terrell. Visitation will be Friday, July 24th from 5 to 7 o'clock p.m. at Turner Jenis Funeral Home in Milford. Turner Jenis Funeral Home of Milford is in charge of arrangements for 84-year-old David Dingell of Terrell. Services for 65-year-old Daniel Joseph Brennan of Emmitsburg. That will be Saturday, July 25th at 10:30 a.m. at the Holy Family Catholic Church in Emmitsburg. Burial will be at the St. John Cemetery in Emmitsburg. Visitation will be Friday, July 24th from 5 to 7 o'clock p.m. at Martin Matthijs Funeral Home in Emmitsburg. Martin Matthijs Funeral Home is in charge of arrangements for 65-year-old Daniel Joseph Brennan of Emmitsburg. Gravesite service for 66-year-old Shane Roeder Sr. of Shushan, Kansas, formerly of Lynn Grove. That will be Saturday, July 25th at 1 o'clock p.m. at the Lone Tree Cemetery in Sioux Rapids. Visitation will be July 25th on Saturday from 2 to 4 o'clock p.m. at the Legion Hall in Sioux Rapids. Once again, that was services for 66-year-old Shane Roeder Sr. of Shushan, Kansas, and formerly of Lynn Grove. Visitation for Larry Olson of Port Charlotte, Florida, formerly of Webb. That will be Saturday at 2 to 4 o'clock p.m. at the Trinity United Methodist Church in Webb. Trinity United Methodist Church is in charge of arrangements for Larry Olson of Port Charlotte, Florida, formerly of Webb. Services for 95-year-old Barbara Block of Wichita, Iowa. A funeral service will be at 10:30 a.m. Monday, July 27th at St. Peter Lutheran Church in Wichita. Visitation will take place from 5 to 7 o'clock p.m. Sunday, July 26th at St. Peter Lutheran Church in Wichita. In lieu of flowers, memorials may be directed to the Wichita Senior Activity Center or Tracy House Museum. Durant's Funeral Home of Wichita is in charge of arrangements for 95-year-old Barbara Block of Wichita. Services for 79-year-old Greg L. Tolan of Spirit Lake. Memorial service will be Monday, July 27th at 11 o'clock a.m. at Turner Jenna's Funeral Home in Spirit Lake. Visitation will be the same day, Monday, July 27th from 10 o'clock to 11 o'clock a.m. at Turner Jenna's Funeral Home in Spirit Lake. Interment will be at Lakeview Garden Cemetery in Okoboji. Turner Jenna's Funeral Home is in charge of arrangements for 79-year-old Greg L. Tolan of Spirit Lake. Services for 99-year-old Betty Jane Brandt of Lake Park. Memorial service will be on Monday, July 27th at 2 o'clock p.m. at Concordia Lutheran Church in Lake Park. Visitation will be the same day, Monday, July 27th, from 1 to 2 o'clock p.m. at Concordia Lutheran Church in Lake Park. Interment will be at Silver Lake Cemetery in Lake Park. Following the burial, there will be a reception at the Lake Park Community Center for family and friends. Turner Jenna's Funeral Home is in charge of arrangements for 99-year-old Betty Jane Brandt of Lake Park. And that concludes your local area funeral announcements. 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
5: 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It's time for your KICD live Doppler forecast.
6: Hot and humid conditions will return to the area here this weekend, with heat index values expected to reach 100 degrees or higher tomorrow and Sunday. This heat is expected to be more intense than last weekend because humidity levels will be higher, with dew points climbing into the 70s. While wildfire smoke will be present, it is not expected to have a major impact on temperatures. A heat advisory remains in effect for the entire area until Sunday at 8 p.m. Portions of the Missouri River Valley could see heat index values nearing 110, which could require an extreme heat warning. Hot weather is expected to continue next week, with highs mostly in the 90s. There are also a few chances for isolated thunderstorms here this weekend. A few storms may develop tomorrow evening and overnight, mainly west of Interstate 29 in South Dakota, and then move into southwestern Minnesota before moving east. Now, any storms that form could produce quarter-sized hail and wind gusts up to 65 miles per hour. Another round of isolated strong to severe storms are possible then Sunday, especially once again over southwestern Minnesota, and parts of south central South Dakota. The primary threat would be damaging wind, although confidence in storm development remains low both days. The only other concern is the possibility of patchy fog late tonight into tomorrow morning across the listening area, northeast Nebraska, and far southeast South Dakota. At this time, widespread dense fog is not expected. Your KICD Live Doppler forecast for tonight: increasing clouds, lows 65. Tomorrow, patchy fog in the morning before 8, then sunny, highs of 94. That's also when the heat advisory goes into effect, and that will last through Sunday night at 8 p.m. Saturday night, partly cloudy, then a slight chance of showers, only at 20%, lows 72. Sunday, partly sunny, highs of 94. Sunday night, 30%. They backed down a little bit for the chance of thunderstorms. Sunday night, lows 73. Monday, hot, highs of 96. Monday night, mostly clear, lows 69. Tuesday, mostly sunny, highs of 93. Tuesday night, mostly clear, lows around 67. Wednesday, mostly sunny, highs of 92. Wednesday night, mostly clear, lows around 68. And Thursday, a 30% chance of showers, mostly sunny, highs near 91. Yesterday recap, your high was 81 with a low of 49, and the observed midnight temperature was 69. Your record temperatures for the 24th day of July: 106 in 1940 and 48 in 1911. Your sunset this evening: 8:52, while your sunrise tomorrow morning will be at 6:04. Your high today is 75 and 3:21 this afternoon, while your low is 64 unofficially at 6:14 this morning. We also received 2 hundredths of an inch of rainfall, 0.02, here at the KICD studio.
8: I'm Dan Loney with Your Money Now. Wall Street had a bit of a rough day as more concerns about AI spending showed up. The Dow Industrial Average was up 235 points, ending the day at 51,947, but the NASDAQ lost 162 points. S&P 500 was up by 3. All three indexes were in the red for the week, with the NASDAQ down about 3%. Paramount has agreed to delay its purchase of Warner Brothers Discovery to as late as June.

0: June of 2027. This comes as numerous state attorneys general have filed suit against the deal. The expectation is that the $110 billion price tag will increase due to the delay. Paramount has wanted the deal completed by September. Stocks connected to AI data center infrastructure mostly lowered today. Investors concerned about the recent news by several firms of them raising their CapEx spending this year. So companies like Intel felt the pinch, down 8% today. Corning was off 6%, and GE Vernova lost 2%. And that is your money now.
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7: Closing up your market prices for the week. September corn up a quarter, 464 and a quarter. New crop December corn no change today at 487 and a half. With March corn also no change at 503. Soybeans for August up 10 and a half at 1248. New crop November soybeans up 9 and 3 quarters at 1253 and a half, with January up 9 and a half at 1266 and a half. Chicago wheat for September down 18 and a quarter at 678. Soybean meal for August up 140 at 331.30. Soybean oil for August down 126 points at 74.33. Moving over to your livestock, live cattle for August up 167 at 227.07. October up 112 at 222.50. December live cattle up 160 at 222.27. And then February, up 165 at 223.25. Feeder cattle for August, up 155 at 345.32. September, up 160 at 341.45. October feeder cattle, up 255 at $336. November's up 297 at 331.77. Lean hogs for August, up 70 at 102.85. October, up 12 at 89.02. December lean hogs, up 20 at 80.32. And February, up 17 at 83.32. That's a look at your closing market prices here on News Radio 102.5, AM 1240 KICD, and Big Country 107.7.
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11: This is Sports on Radio Iowa. I'm Todd Kim. Two champs were crowned last night at the state softball tournament in Fort Dodge. In 4A, Kinsey Maxwell had three hits, including a solo homer, as top-ranked Adele ADM blanked number 2 Carlisle 6-0. In 2A, Sophie Bird hit a grand slam, part of a 5-run third, as number 2 Grandview Christian got by Wapsie Valley 7-6. At the 4A state baseball semifinals in Cedar Rapids, 7th-ranked Pleasant Valley scored a run in the top of the 10th to edge top-ranked Sioux City East 5-4. 3rd-ranked Indianola scored 3 runs in the first. and beat West Des Moines Valley 8-1. Tonight's action in Cedar Rapids begins with the 3A title contest. At the 2A baseball semifinals in Carroll, top-ranked Pleasantville down number 5 Cascade 8-5. Durant scored 5 runs in the 5th, and top 7th-ranked Unity Christian 9-4. Action resumes in Carroll today with the 1A championship. Iowa women's basketball coach Jan Jensen says the Hawkeyes are adapting to a new guard-heavy offense as summer drills head into their final stretch. The Hawkeyes are coming off a 27-7 season that ended in the second round of the

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6: 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And once it's gone, you can't get it back. Hearing loss is the third most common chronic health condition in the U.S. Almost twice as many people report hearing loss as diabetes or cancer. 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Hearing loss from loud noise at home and in the community can be prevented. 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

0: right. The Markley Van Camp and Robbins Show. Jamie Markley, David Van Camp, Scott Robbins. The Robbins Trifecta is coming up. We have a chance. We got some more touch songs. Honorable mentions from the Friday Five. News update now, David Van Camp.
1: Well, this is very interesting. Remember the Feeding Our Futures thing? They're still untangling that in Minnesota. This is a federally funded scam where they were supposed to be feeding children during COVID, and they wound up pocketing it. It was the largest known scam in state history.
0: Mm-hmm.
1: Well, Ilhan Omar's sister apparently incorporated her $20 million USAID company using the same home address Major Feeding Our Future Convicts.
0: No way!
1: Yeah, Daily Wire reporting this. The finding links Sarah Noor to the largest fraud in state history as Ilhan Omar refuses to cooperate with investigators.
0: Not surprised at

0: all.
1: I mean, there's a reason why they're freaking out and trying to make guys like Nick Shirley out to be the boogeyman.
2: Oh, yeah.
1: Because
0: they're guilty.
1: Right. You're going to find something there.
2: Oh, yeah.
3: Some people did something.
4: Yep. Some people did something?
3: That's right.
2: On cue.
3: Some people defrauded someone.
2: Yeah, no kid. I don't know if you happen to see this story. New York Post had it. Hundreds of Howard University freshmen have been unenrolled over unpaid bills just a few weeks before the fall semester.
3: I saw this, yeah.
2: So you get students from across the country just got blindsided. You're like, okay, well, are they supposed to make payments? What's going on? Well, it was a July 10th payment deadline. But according to a lot of these students in the story, their scholarships have been approved, but sometimes the money doesn't come in right away. And they're like, well, I'm paying for tuition with the scholarship money. I don't have this money. There's one woman is talking about, I had an $11,000 scholarship and a $16,000 scholarship that was directly from Howard. And I already checked it out with admissions saying, yes, it'll be fine if it comes in, say, in August. But then it's the unpaid bill, July 10th, and now she's unenrolled. And so, you know, on the story goes how a bunch of these students have been railroaded. I'm thinking to myself, as much money as Kamala Harris and her husband are worth, you could be the hero here.
1: Well, yeah.
2: Politically speaking, you could go in and pay these unpaid bills for all these people.
1: Mm-hmm.
2: Remember, I mean, how much the university means to her as she showed up to give, well, the post-game speech after the team lost in the NCAA tournament.
3: Sure, she doesn't want to blame the university for anything, though. That would look bad.
2: So what? But she's the hero. She's like, hey, we're going to help out here until this, you know, gets figured out.
3: They don't spend their own money, dude.
2: I know that.
3: They never do.
2: But I'm just giving free political advice.
3: If she could find a donor to write a check to help Howard.
2: And then she could give a pep talk before they start classes like she did the team after they got their hearts ripped out in the NCAA tournament when they lost by like 30.
5: You hustled out there. You are smart. You are disciplined.
2: Yeah.
1: And you owe $10,000.
2: Yeah. But,
5: and you know, that's what it's about, right? Until the last minute.
2: Mm-hmm.
5: You guys did that. You didn't stop until the last second. You did not stop. And that is so inspiring.
2: You didn't walk off the court.
3: I would have liked to have walked
2: off
3: the court.
2: With 4 minutes left. No. One of the reasons I bring this up, I had never read into the comments because it was posted at YouTube.
3: Yeah.
2: Her post-game speech. And John wrote, when you lose, your team receives a speech from Kamala. This is real motivation not to lose.
1: That's fair. Yeah.
3: That's very fair. Yeah.
2: Absolutely. Listening to this is worse than losing the game. Oh, my gosh. What a coincidence. They lost by 28, and that's Kamala's approval rating. Amazing. Yes.
5: You know, I was at Howard back in the day when we were just happy that there was a game. Much less getting to this place.
2: Oh, she got into the accent for that one. That's good.
5: And I see Bison literally all over the world. And we've been talking about you, this team, this team, you all, this team, this year, this team.
2: She has no chance. I'm just saying it. I don't care what any poll says. Yeah. She does not have a chance.
3: There's nothing authentic about her. Nothing.
2: No.
3: Nothing.
2: No. Not at all.
1: The other thought about, you know, them, the Democrats moving the primary, their first primary election to South Carolina.
2: Yeah.
1: Is that she has a better chance there. Because the Clyburn machine will be behind
2: goodness.
1: Her.
2: Holy cow.
1: So you box out the openly socialist candidates, whoever they may be, and then you give her a leg up thanks to Jim Clyburn.
2: Dude, you can see the battle that's coming in. Well, it's going to be weeks, maybe days, between the Democratic Socialists and the Black Caucus of the Democratic Party. Yeah, that's going to be a fun one to watch. All right, before your big trifecta, a couple of other songs from our Touch Friday 5 in honor of Everyone Deserves a Massage Week. Sounds like a good thing. Does anyone remember this song?
6: Yes, I found it.
2: Anyone remember the name of the song?
1: Nope.
3: I do.
2: because you played on the radio. We were at the same station at this time. Yep. And it is?
3: Touch, Stand, and Peel.
2: Touch, Peel, and Stand.
3: Touch, Peel, and Stand.
2: Days of the New.
3: Days of the New, yeah.
2: Yeah.
3: I don't know where that came from, the title of the song.
2: I don't know. But that was it. Another one that was a big hit for her.
3: Oh, yeah.
2: Joan Jett.
3: I saw a video of her out doing shows doing this song. Still, yeah.
2: Yeah. Do you remember the video they played on MTV when this was big?
3: No.
2: And she, like, flashes, and she has, like, a leopard print bikini on? I remember as a kid, I thought Joan Jett was pretty cool.
3: Yeah.
2: You see that now, you're like, that probably wasn't the best career move at that time. But that's what it was. But I remember, you know, digging that song. I don't think you played this one, Scott. You were out of music by the time Touch My Body from Mariah Carey was a big hit.
3: Yeah, I didn't play this.
2: Okay. But that was a big hit. And then a song that you really like, and I don't know that I know it. It's Peter Gabriel. This is a great song. What is this?
3: I Have the Touch. From Peter Gabriel.
2: Was this a hit at all?
3: It's a crowd pleaser when he does it. I mean, people love it. They go to like Gabriel.
2: Okay. Do you remember what albums it's from or what era?
3: Oh, it's from one of these self-titled Peter Gabriel albums. They had like three in a row called Peter Gabriel. That was it. There was no title.
2: Really?
3: Yeah. Huh. Until the So album came along, and then there was a title.
2: Wow. What was the one that had Games Without Frontiers?
3: No, that was one of the Peter Gabriel albums. I think it was the third one titled Peter Gabriel.
2: All right.
3: That was a great song, too.
2: All right. You ready for your big three now?
3: Yeah, let's go.
2: Okay, here we go.
0: Are you ready?
7: One, two,
0: it's the three most important news stories of the day.
8: I hit the trifecta.
0: Well, at least according to Scott Robbins. It's the trifecta on the Markley, Van Camp, and Robbins Show.
2: Every day about this time, Scott Robbins' top three stories helped by his hero.
9: I'm Casey Kasem.
3: Big plans this weekend, Casey?
9: Nope.
3: Well, you're welcome to come by. If you want, we'll just watch some ball games.
9: Whatever. I'm ready.
3: Okay, fine.
9: Three.
1: Number three, WNBA player Sophie Cunningham has hit the jackpot, you're telling me.
3: Yeah, this morning in collaboration with Adidas, Cunningham posted a video of her unmarked van full of her new sneakers with the caption, "Today's the day, who's ready for the drop?" Which attracted, by the way, 500,000 views across the country. And within hours, all of the shoes, her Adidas line of shoes, was sold out.
2: So she's got her own signature line now.
3: Line of shoes. I mean, she's on Billboard. She's in commercials. She's a prominent voice, by the way, in the culture war that's currently going on. And now she's got her own shoe. Mm-hmm. And by the way, Caitlin Clark's shoe drops in October. Her second shoe, I think, it's for Nike.
2: Okay. So she has a signature shoe already.
3: Yeah. But this one is sold wildly out in no time. It was all gone.
2: Wow.
3: Every size, every boy, every girl, every man, woman, all gone. She's hot. Sophie Cunningham, hot.
2: So her shoes are available for dudes, too.
3: Yeah, you can go. Yeah, you're a guy. You can buy them if you want.
2: Really?
3: Yeah. Men's and women's shoes. It's Adidas.
2: Hmm. Okay.
9: Now, I don't know on with the countdown.
3: How many dudes want to wear a shoe of hers, but maybe.
2: I don't know. What's the color scheme, Scott?
3: I have no idea. I didn't check.
2: The Scott Robbins trifecta, top three of the day, up to number
9: two.
1: 6 years ago today was a dark day.
3: Yeah, six-year anniversary of the whole summer locking down with COVID.
2: Gah. What?
3: Summer of COVID. The summer of NASCAR with empty seats. The summer of baseball games and all that being kind of canceled. And
2: it was already canceled.
3: Yeah, was also the summer that Anthony Fauci threw out the was now being called the worst first pitch ever in the history of Major League Baseball. He was at the National.
2: Are you talking about like when the game started happening again?
3: Yeah, they were happening again. Yeah, but there was empty stadiums everywhere.
2: So why are they calling it the anniversary? I don't understand.
3: I guess it's the anniversary of his pitch.
2: Oh.
3: Of Anthony Fauci throwing out the first pitch at a Washington Nationals game. Remember he was sitting in the
2: stand? That I remember.
3: And then he had his mask up at part of the game?
2: Yes.
3: Yeah, so today is the painful sixth anniversary of that event taking place.
2: Got it.
3: Then it was BLM flags after that, and it was the whole nine yards. So
2: I remember we had a bet if they'd play any baseball games at all.
3: Mm-hmm. I didn't think they would. I mean, I'm still amazed. But yeah,
2: it was a weird time, man.
3: It was such a weird time because you had, I mean, he was at a game after telling everyone else they couldn't go to games, right?
2: Of course.
3: He was at a game.
2: It was different.
3: And
2: it's like restaurants in California.
3: He had his mask off and that whole nine yards. But NASCAR ran, started the season, but ran to empty, you know, stadiums. And,
2: right.
3: I mean, it was so weird.
2: Yeah.
3: And nobody at the games.
2: Yeah.
3: That is just...
2: Well, and then they had the NBA stuff going on, too.
1: Mm-hmm.
3: Yeah, that was the weirdest summer, man. I'm telling you.
2: I'm kidding.
1: Taiwanese baseball got a lot of love that year.
2: I remember that.
1: It is weird.
2: I was watching it.
1: Yeah.
3: Yes.
2: Yeah.
3: I remember you coming in talking about it.
2: You see this? Yeah, it was incredible.
3: Yeah.
2: Yeah.
3: You were in like the Taipei, fantasy league.
7: And the countdown doesn't stop till we reach the top.
2: Yes, and we're almost there, Casey. The Scott Robbins trifecta, top three of the day.
7: And finally, one.
1: Number one, an Illinois man got stuck in a gas station sign.
3: Maintenance worker trapped inside a 130-foot tall gas station sign for 6.5 hours. The guy was left stranded when his lift malfunctioned while he was carrying out work on the sign. It's located on Interstate 55 in Wilmington. He ran into difficulty just before 11 a.m. Fire crews rushed to the scene around 3 hours later, and they couldn't get him out because they didn't have any ladders tall enough to get up to him.
2: Oh, man.
3: So they had to call out for this person in one of those hydraulic lift trucks, which took another hour and a half to get there. So all told, he was up there in this little peephole it was big enough for him to crouch down in. You could see him up there. And they brought this lift thing in and went up and finally got him 6.5 hours later and brought him down.
2: Oh, that would suck.
3: He was checked by paramedics and apparently he was fine. But
2: he was in
3: a crouching position for 6.5 hours.
2: Separate story. Did you guys happen to see that black bear that climbed up the telephone pole?
3: Yes, I did.
2: That was bonkers.
3: Yes.
2: There's nothing we can do.
3: There's been all this weird bear stuff this year.
2: I know.
3: The one that got in the car.
2: Yes.
3: Guy walks out to his car and there's a bear in the driver's seat.
2: And then another bear whizzed in somebody's front room and they couldn't get the smell out for weeks.
3: Right. Yes. Where the gal walks around the corner of her kitchen and bear's coming in the living room looking at her.
2: Yeah.
3: Holy hell.
2: It is wild, man.
3: You're having a bad day? Not really. You don't have a bear in your yard.
2: Scott Robbins trifecta. Dang. Well done, Scotty. Dang. Appreciate it.
7: It's really been an honor for me.
2: Isn't it always?
3: Yes.
2: Can you send cocaine through the mail? This guy thought you could. He could try it. Well, Nimrod's in the news and a news update next.

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0: The Markley, Van Camp, and Robin Show. You know, a lot of people talk about the weight loss injections because the results look dramatic. It has worked for a lot of people. But there are people that don't want to deal with needles, flat out. Or they've heard about some side effects. Not really interested in trying, depends at a younger age.
1: Okay.
0: You can't blame somebody for that. And if you've been in that boat where I'd like to lose some significant weight, but not without all that, there is a product called Lean that's worked for a lot of people.
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0: News update, David Van Camp.
1: Come on, Tony Romo.
0: You know, man.
1: Arrested last night for DWI. Well, technically, it's OWI, but yeah.
0: Yeah, in Wisconsin.
1: Drunk driving.
0: Yeah. I just happened to look at the news update on New York Post, and I see that.
1: Mm-hmm.
0: And I'm like, oh, man, I'm going to have to text the family. I look at my phone, my buddy Al, already. Romo arrested. What?
2: What yeah. What are you doing in Wisconsin?
0: He's from there.
2: Oh, I didn't know that. Okay.
0: Yeah, he grew up in Wisconsin.
2: He's probably home then with his buddies.
0: It could be.
2: Out a few pops, you know?
0: Not sure.
1: He's yeah. smiling in the mugshot.
0: He is. Well, his hair's a little unruly.
1: Yeah. Well, he's probably wearing the baseball cap.
0: Yeah, that's probably true.
2: Mm-hmm.
0: Guess we'll get the rest of that story. Yeah, that was, what, 3 years ago. Got to play with Tony Romo in a pro-am, golf pro-am. And he was fantastic to everybody. And was so good to my family, because we're all Cowboys fans. Long-suffering. But yeah, dude, what are you doing?
2: Did he want to go out and booze with you afterwards?
0: No.
2: No, okay.
0: No, there's no talk of that, really.
2: All right, just wondering.
0: It is National Tequila Day. I don't know if that has anything to do or is in play with this story.
2: Writing early?
0: I can't imagine that, but I don't know. Mm. We'll find out the rest of that story. All right, now we got to get the Nimrods. Or is Tony the Nimrod?
1: Tony could be the Nimrod.
0: Oh, yeah. Tony.
3: When the going gets tough.
4: Damn it, this is too hard.
3: The dumb get dumber.
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3: It's Nimrods in the News on the Markley, Van Camp, and Robbins Show.
6: I love the poorly educated.
0: All right. Nimrod's the news. We go to Lee County, Florida. 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
2: Oh.
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2: Oh.
0: Yeah, that dude's in a lot of trouble, and that's Nimrod's in the news.
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